0: In just a moment, Joe Pavia will join us with a check on traffic and some headlines. But right now, it's over to Kate Vickert with some weather. Good morning.
1: Good morning, Craig. Right now, 8 degrees here in downtown Kitchener. Sun is up. It is a clear day. It is also going to be a hot one. So grab sunscreen, sunglasses, hat, water bottle, whatever you need to stay cool. UV index is set to be 9, which is very high. Later on, we will see some clouds roll in. This evening will be partly cloudy. The overnight low, about 15. Peak at tomorrow, a mix of sun and cloud and another hot day, 31 degrees, humidex of 34. So definitely prepare for those hot temperatures. Right now, though, as you head out the door, it's 8 and sunny.
0: Thank you. Now here's Joe Pavia with some traffic and some headlines. Good morning, Joe.
2: Good morning, Craig. Looks like that road work on the 401 westbound at just before Brock Road is wrapping up. Not seeing any delays through there. Not seeing any delays anywhere on city routes or area highways. Looking good on Guelph Transit routes, Grand River Transit, and on Kitchener Go. In the news, a video showing Cambridge Mayor Jan Liggett interrupting a teenager giving a speech during a Pride event is gaining attention on social media. The city held a flag-raising event Monday to celebrate the beginning of Pride Month. The video shows a 17-year-old Sophie Mills giving their speech when Mayor Jan Liggett suddenly cut them off by moving the microphone away from the teen. We'll tell you why that happened. And the province is now accepting applications for people who want to be the next regional chair. Minister of Municipal Affairs Rob Flack says the chair will be appointed after or close to the municipal election this fall. I'll have details at 6:30.
0: Thanks, Joe. June is Pride Month, and that means celebrations and events all over the region. Pride in the Park Summerfest is happening Saturday in Kitchener's Victoria Park. It is hosted by Tri Pride, and that group is also celebrating their 30th year in the region. Kamal Ahmed is the director of entertainment with Tri Pride. He shares more about the history of Tri Pride and what 3 decades in the community means to him.
3: We stand on the shoulders of giants and legends and queer elders who came before us, many of whom did not make it through the HIV/AIDS crisis, and some of whom still continue to stand alongside us as future generations who are taking up our obligation and our responsibility to maintain pride as more than a celebration, as a remembrance of what it was meant to be about, which is a protest, an act and demonstration of resistance and defiance, and an act of collective solidarity, both within and across queer identities as well as allies. And so 30 years means that we've come a long way and we have demonstrated belonging in this community. And it also means the work isn't done.
0: Yeah. And take us back. I mean, you obviously weren't there. I mean, you said quite, you know, fittingly that, you know, you are younger than 30. So I mean, that's amazing that all this, you know, has been taking place throughout your lifetime, basically. Mm-hmm. But take us back to that first year. What did it look like?
3: Yeah, I wish I had, you know, some of my mentors and elders like Kate Glasson with me, but her stories I carry with me. And so from the stories that we've been told in 1996, around that time, a small group of queer, primarily lesbian and trans folks had gathered in informal ways at Club Wren, which is a queer bar that we lost quite a long time ago, but still remember, to talk about how they were going to resist what was happening across the province as well as within our own municipalities as it related to resistance in naming and acknowledging queer identities as well as pride as an important calendar date and month for queer people. And that informal gathering led to a very small but meaningful, mighty first pride gathering in the rotunda of City Hall in 1996. It was about 2 hours long. They had a couple poems and musicians. And, you know, we know that performers who are in our community today, like Miss Drew, were there back right then as well. And that gathering, informal as it may have been, was the birth and origin story of what now is a 6,000 person event festival in a public open park area, which I imagine was something that they didn't think could have been possible.
0: Yeah, and it's been 3 decades of Pride. Talk a bit about the importance of still celebrating Pride Month and also how it's evolved.
3: Yeah, thank you for asking that. You know, I'm 29, and while I have not seen as much as elders have as a racialized queer Muslim person, I have seen enough harm both within and outside of our community to name that a lot has changed in terms of public visibility, our access to human rights and protection under provincial and federal legislation, same-sex marriage, gender-affirming healthcare, and yet so much feels like it hasn't changed and maybe even regressed. And it's in the softer ways. It's in the culture that we live in across workplaces, across housing, across our experiences of community. And so while Pride has changed in its physical manifestations of being much louder, much bolder, much more visible, I think there is this notion that it is synonymous with queer people's experience in community of safety, of access, of belonging. It is one day and one month in which we get to lean in. The other 11 months continue to be challenges for so many folks, particularly trans and non-binary people. And so while Pride feels bolder and bigger, the culture in which Pride happens in feels like it needs us to be even bolder and even bigger.
0: So with that in mind, then let's talk about this Saturday. Let's talk about the event. What can people expect?
3: Yeah, I'm super excited. You know, Tri Pride has always, in its 30-year history, always been a volunteer run and mobilized organization. We've never had staff, and as such, that's part of our identity. Harking back to the days of community members as volunteers gathering in informal spaces to put together event spaces like Pride. And so we're in Willow River Park, colonially known as Victoria Park, downtown Kitchener, as we have been for several years under the clock tower. Folks can expect 120 plus vendors, which feature local businesses, local food vendors, primarily Indigenous and racialized led local businesses and artisans. They can expect a 9-hour festival lineup featuring local music excellence and drag excellence, as well as a global head superstar from Drag Race Thailand as our headliner. Pangina Heels will be there. Folks can also expect a kids zone dedicated to young folks and their care providers, a beer garden for those who choose to participate in Pride that way. Various amounts of programming and creative spaces across the festival. And I think it's through line is folks can expect a space where they can show up as their most authentic selves, and feel what it feels like to practice your identity openly, safely, and in community.
0: And it is for everyone.
3: It is for everyone, yeah. You know, queer identity is incredibly fluid, and we recognize that allies are critical to not only movement work, but also our ability to feel safe in our neighborhoods and communities. We need our friends, our chosen family members, our colleagues who support us and uplift us to be there with us so that we can carry that energy the other days of the year.
0: That's Kamal Ahmed, the Director of Entertainment for Tri Pride. Now, Saturday Summerfest is happening at Victoria Park right here in Kitchener. It runs from 12 to 8. Go to tripride.ca to find out more, or tripridekw on social media. That gets us up to 6:19. This is the morning edition on CBC Radio 1, streaming on the CBC Listen app and on the CBC News app and on your smart speakers as well. You can also dial us in at 89.1 FM. Still to come here, just after the 6:30 news, you can now do a hearing test through your phone. We're going to hear why that's an important step in healthcare. Hear that at 6:25. Checking on the weather, we are in for another warm day today, about a couple of degrees warmer than it was yesterday. That seems to be the way it's going this week. We're going to get a mix of sun and cloud as we get into the day. No chance of precipitation. A little bit of a wind, 20 kilometers an hour from the southwest. Right now, we're sitting at 8 degrees under a clear sky, and really no wind to speak of right now. Well, the federal government is expected to release its long-awaited AI strategy later this morning. CBC has already had a look at the draft version of the strategy. It contains plans for free AI literacy training, a promise to create jobs, and online protections for children. But critics worry that it's long on ambition and short on specifics. Francis Sims is our tech columnist. He's here to walk us through it. Good morning, Francis.
4: Good morning.
0: So what do we know about this plan?
4: So the draft that we've heard about through the CBC reporting is titled AI for All. And it comes down to three ideas. It's focused on adopting AI faster in Canada, having more people use it, focused on building it here, right? And having more sovereignty and protecting people while they do it. So the draft is built on six pillars, but ultimately it boils down to those three things. And on the job side, it projects more than 250,000 AI-related jobs will be created by 2031. And they're going to focus on creating 90,000 work opportunities for young people. On the sovereignty side, they want to focus on building AI on Canadian soil, right? Investing in Canadian companies. In some cases, they're going to take an equity stake in some of these companies. And on the safety and trust, it talks about new and updated online safety and laws, possibly some guidance around how our young people engage with these platforms.
0: Just how behind is Canada when it comes to AI adoption?
4: Yeah, so in comparison to other countries that are sort of like us, we're quite behind. About only one in eight Canadian businesses, according to StatsCan reporting last year, indicate that they have any plans at all to use AI. And that's doubled in a year, but the rest of the world is closer to 50% at least. And then on the Canadian side, on just the everyday person side, we're about 50% of people use it from time to time, whereas most of the other nations in our category are up near like two-thirds using it every single day. So the problem, I think, is what we're highlighting is that you know, there's a lot of promise that AI is going to improve productivity in Canada. Whether or not you believe it, that's what people are selling. And if we're not using it every single day, then it's going to be very difficult for our small and medium businesses, our larger companies, and our everyday Canadians to take advantage of it and allow them to become more competitive.
0: Now, you mentioned safety there. A big concern in this country has been the impact of AI on youth, especially after ChatGPT's ties with Tumblr Ridge. You and I have talked about AI safety in the past. How strong is the government strategy on this front?
4: I think this is the part that is going to be complicated and going to take a while. What we know in Canada is putting additional rules in place around safety creates friction and barriers of entry. So if we start to ban, for example, like Premier Canoe out in Manitoba wanted to ban AI chatbots for people that are young, well, then how are the platforms going to implement that? How are the laws going to be put in place to hold them accountable to do that? Those things take time, and the public, it's not clear where the public actually stands. So I think there's going to be some discussions in the paper about safety, but it's not going to be a day one thing. I think they're going to have to go and then revisit the online harms bill and then focus on getting that passed through cabinet. It's going to take time. And I think that's the part that's the riskiest in this plan is that, you know, the other two are easy to implement. They're going to invest money to create more jobs and all this stuff that they talk about. But the safety piece, you know, that's the piece they want to be more careful about. Mm. And it's going to take a while.
0: How can the government prioritize sovereignty when, I mean, most AI companies are American?
4: Yeah, it's really, there was a reporting out of CBC just this week that said Amazon, Microsoft, and Google control about 85% of Canada's cloud market. So the cloud market is basically just the data centers that sit somewhere. There's two parts. There's the physical hardware. It sits in Canada, sure, but the software that's running on it isn't necessarily Canadian. And what they're saying is 85% of that software is controlled by Microsoft, Google, and Amazon. Their global average is actually 66%. So what that means is we have more of American software in our country running our data centers and controlling things like when our medical records potentially get uploaded to the cloud, sitting on an American company's software, mm-hmm. than the rest of the world. And that's risky because American law states that, according to the Cloud Act, that if the American government or the federal authorities down there or law enforcement needs to access data by an managed by an American company, it doesn't matter where it's sitting. If it's sitting in Canada, it's sitting elsewhere in the world, they can touch it. So I think that's riskier as we become more and more dependent and as the government becomes more dependent, hospitals on AI. We don't want our AI data, basically to be controlled and subject to laws from another jurisdiction, especially as we become more dependent on it. So it's a big deal. And I know the federal government has been investing a lot. You know, according to the budget last year, they talked about $800 million on the sovereign compute strategy, but I think it's an important piece.
0: So on paper, obviously, Francis, this sounds promising, but for you, what are you going to be watching out for as the government moves to actually put this plan into practice?
4: Yeah, so they talk about creating AI training for everybody. And so that's the piece that the first piece that I want to make sure it reaches everybody, you know, from the person working at, say, Tim Hortons to the person on the factory floor and the person working in the big tech firm. We have to make sure that that's getting to everybody. And, you know, Canada already has trade schools, colleges, universities, polytechnics across the country that can do that. So how the government rolls that out will be incredibly important, because you don't want them just to say they're going to have a course that you can take online from some random website. It has to be meaningful. The second thing is safety. I want to see what the final version says about trust and protection, especially for the kids, and how quickly they turn it into action. Because you don't want to say we're going to look at a bill in 2 to 3 years. It has to be, yeah, we're going to start talking about this today. We don't have it in law, but it's a priority. And the third thing is the money. As we increasingly spend money on these data center builds, millions and hundreds of millions of dollars, there has to be transparency around that. And especially as the government starts to invest in Canadian companies building this software, there needs to be transparency and accountability, because otherwise it'll become some sort of boondoggle down the road.
0: Interesting as always, Francis. Thanks for this.
4: Yeah, thanks for having me.
0: That is technology columnist Francis Sims. He's Associate Dean of the Faculty of Applied Sciences and Technology at Humber Polytechnic. Coming up on Sunday, June 7th at the Conrad Center in Kitchener, you can catch Ottawa's Jeremy Fisher in concert. Here he is with a cover of a Gordon Lightfoot tune. This is Spin, Spin.

0: That is Jeremy Fisher with his take on Spin Spin. You can see Jeremy perform Sunday, June 7th at the Conrad Center in Kitchener. At 6:30, here's Joe Pavia with CBC News.
1: Thank you, Craig. Sunny and 8 degrees right now. Mix of sun and cloud today with a high reaching 29, the UV index 9 or very high. Good morning. A pedestrian has been killed in a collision in Waterloo. Regional police responded to reports that a pedestrian had been hit by a box truck at the intersection of University Avenue East and Marsland Drive. This happened yesterday morning around 8:15. The pedestrian, a 23-year-old female, was taken to hospital and later died. The driver of the truck, a 54-year-old male from Kitchener, was not injured. Police say they expect charges will be laid. A cyclist was injured in a collision involving a pickup truck. Happened at the roundabout at Homer Watson and Blockline Road yesterday afternoon. Police say the 86-year-old cyclist was taken to hospital with injuries. The pickup driver not injured, and police say they expect to lay charges. What was meant to be an event celebrating the beginning of Pride Month became a subject of online discussion for all the wrong reasons. City of Cambridge held a Pride flag raising event Monday. A video posted to social media platforms shows 17-year-old Sophie Mills in the middle of their speech at the event when Mayor Jan Liggett suddenly cut them off by moving the microphone away. This happened as Mills brought up Councillor Adam Cooper's controversial Facebook post last year.
2: Like when Ward 6 Councillor Adam Cooper shared a transphobic meme. He did not apologize, nor was...
3: Okay, I'm not going to allow you to continue this disrespect. No.
1: Mills describes what the moment was like.
4: She came up behind me, she took the microphone from me, and that really sucked. That was my first big opportunity for speaking, and it was scary because I had no control there. I am a teenager, I'm a child, and she is an elected official.
1: CBC News reached out to Mayor Liggett's office, who declined to comment at the moment, saying, quote, a fulsome response is forthcoming. Sophie Mills will join the morning edition at 7:40. A private member's bill that calls for stricter penalties for people who traffic fentanyl has passed second reading in the House of Commons. The bill from Kitchener Centre Conservative MP Kelly DeRitter would see court-ordered rehabilitation as an option for court sentences and parole decisions. DeRitter explains this was a deeply personal bill for her to put forward.
5: Because I'm a recovered addict and people can and do recover. They need the support to do so. And it's my why in politics and why I came here to this house is to help solve the drug crisis that we're facing in Canada.
1: The bill will now go to the Standing Committee on Justice and Human Rights for review. Once passed there, it will return to the House of Commons for third and final reading. And if passed, it's expected it would receive royal assent and would become law. Ontario Minister of Municipal Affairs and Housing Rob Flack has provided more details about how the province will appoint regional chairs. He says it will happen this fall after or around the time of the municipal election in October.
6: People that are interested in serving as regional chairs are welcome to apply for the job. There will be a criteria set out, such as having elected experience in the region that you're going to serve, having leadership skills, learn to facilitate, an ability to facilitate.
1: Flack did not say how exactly people go about applying for the job or where they can view the criteria being considered. CBC KW has reached out to Flack's office for clarification. The province announced in April it will be appointing the chairs in 8 regional municipalities, including here in Waterloo Region. You can read more about this story on our website, cbc.ca/KW. Thanks to advancements in genealogy, there are fewer John and Jane Doe cases at the coroner's office in Toronto. Project 31 was named for the number of unidentified people they had on file. But now, faster than ever, they're bringing closure to families who've lost loved ones, some who didn't even know it. Ali Chiasson reports.
7: When human remains are found, it's not always criminal in nature.
8: We found skeletal remains of a person just laying on his side.
7: Without any ID on their person and the state of decomposition, Detective Constable Mike Kelly says identifying them can be daunting.
8: We've had cases where we've had to test and retest because the conditions were so difficult.
7: The latest advancements in genetic testing and comparison allows them to answer the question.
8: I don't know who this person is, but who are they related to?
9: It's my uncle Willard.
7: That's Michelle Dent of Hamilton.
9: I have an ancestral DNA profile because I've been looking for family.
7: Willard Duval was her dad's long-lost brother.
9: My family was ripped apart when my dad was 5.
7: After being adopted by different families, the two brothers would never meet again until, after 5 years of being a forensic file, Michelle Dent was able to arrange for Willard to be buried alongside her dad, taking a group photo with the investigators she invited to the Indigenous service she held for him.
9: We labeled it Willard's Last Powwow, and it's beautiful.
7: Willard is the 11th case of the 31 TPS started with. They anticipate being able to identify many more by the end of the year. Ali Chiasson, CBC News, Toronto.
1: That's the news from CBC Kitchener-Waterloo. I'm Joe Pavia.
0: Thanks, Joe. Now with a check on the weather, we send it over to Kate Bickert in for Josette Lafleur today. Good morning.
10: Good morning. I don't know if I can do the whole, like, good morning that Josette
0: you
10: does.
0: You just did.
10: Well, it's not as good, though.
0: It's No, it's just different.
10: Okay. I'll just say hi. Hello. Right now it is 8 degrees here in downtown Kitchener. The sun is up. It is a clear morning. It's going to be a hot one. 29 degrees is our high. UV index of 9 or very high. Later on, we're going to see some clouds roll in. This evening, it will be partly cloudy. Overnight low of 15. Tomorrow, a mix of sun and cloud and another hot day. 31 degrees with a humid index of 34. For those hoping for a little relief from the dry weather, there is a chance of rain on the weekend, but that could change, so I won't get too involved in that. Today, though, grab the sunscreen, your hat, water bottle. It's going to be very warm with a 29 high and sunny. Right now, 8 and sunny.
0: Thank you. 6:36 now here on the Morning Edition. Still to come inside this half hour. Potholes, bumps, bad signage, congestion, all of these might be reasons that drivers don't like a particular road. This morning, CAA is out with its latest list of worst roads in Ontario. We're going to hear which local roads made the list. That's coming up at 6:50. First, though, your phone can do pretty much anything, so it shouldn't come as a big surprise that you can now use it to test your hearing. Mary Jane Hampton tells us how to go about it and explains why everyone should keep tabs on their ears. Hampton is a healthcare columnist with CBC Radio.
11: Hearing loss is a highly modifiable risk factor for dementia, where early intervention has been shown to reduce cognitive decline rates in older adults by nearly 50%. There's a large body of research supporting this conclusion, but a particularly compelling study done by Johns Hopkins followed more than 600 adults for 12 years and found that mild hearing loss doubled dementia risk. Moderate loss tripled risk, and those people who had a severe hearing impairment were 5 times more likely to develop dementia. We also know that hearing impairment can lead to social isolation as well as increasing the risks of falling, so self-monitoring of your hearing is just as important as monitoring your blood pressure or blood sugar or heart rhythm, all the things we do quite routinely these days. On average, people wait 10 years before getting help for hearing impairment, by which time they've lost valuable ground with their cognitive health. It's actually a significant public health concern for young adults who are traditionally considered to be a low-risk group. According to the World Health Organization, over 1 billion young adults, 12 to 34 years of age, are at risk

0: do is get in a quiet room, put in your AirPods and go to settings. You'll see the AirPods and then you can tap into its menu to take a hearing test. It's also in the health app if you have that. John Hopkins University has also set up a free app to test hearing. It's called the Hearing Number app, and it was developed by the Bloomberg School of Public Health. And it helps you test your hearing and track your hearing health over time. It's totally free. All you need to do is go to the Apple App Store or Google Play Store and download the app on your iOS or Android smartphone. And then you wear your headphones or earbuds in a quiet place. It takes 5 minutes to test your hearing levels, and it will give you a hearing number, which again is also the name of the app, for each ear. And that represents the softest sound you can hear, measured in decibels. The higher the number, the louder sounds need to be for you to hear them. And you can save your results to see how your hearing fluctuates or changes as you age. And that trend line is actually what's most important to monitor.
1: 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Coming up Saturday at the Boathouse in Victoria Park, Kitchener, a cool afternoon show is happening. Eric Bolton from Cambridge is performing. Here he is with Hello Angels.

0: Magnet is Eric Bolton with Hello Angels. He's performing Saturday, this coming Saturday, June 6th at the Boathouse in Victoria Park in Kitchener. That's an early show. That is a matinee, 2 p.m. So a great way to spend a Saturday afternoon. 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And you can tell your smart speaker to play CBC Kitchener Waterloo, or of course, as always, tune us in at 89.1 FM. Still to come here just after World Report at 7 o'clock. A private member's bill by Kitchener Centre MP Kelly DeRitter has passed second reading in the House of Commons. It's now moving to committee. I speak with MP DeRitter about her bill and what she hopes the next steps could be. That's coming up at 7:10. Right now, it's over to Joe Pavia with a look at traffic. Good morning.
1: Good morning, Craig. Just seeing one delay right now. It is on the 401 eastbound from the Cambridge en route center to just before Highway 6 north exit. Noticing that area routes, city routes, and area highways starting to build. Not hearing of any delays on transit routes right now.
0: Thanks. Now here is Kate Bickard in for Josette Lafleur with some weather. Good morning.
2: Good morning, Craig. Right now, 8 degrees here in downtown Kitchener. Sun is up. It is clear, and it is going to be a very warm day. 29 degrees is our high. UV index of 9 or very high. Some clouds will roll in later in the day. This evening will be partly cloudy with an overnight low of 15, but definitely grab your water bottle, that sunscreen, a hat. Very warm day of 29 degrees, but right now, 8 and sunny.
0: Thank you very much. 6:47, it's time now for the Business Digest. Here's Dan McGarvey.
3: Good morning. Prime Minister Mark Carney says the federal government will bring in legislation to do more about forced labor in global supply chains. That follows a proposal by the Trump administration to impose an additional 10% tariff on imports from Canada and lots of other countries over concerns about countries that might use forced labor. Goods that comply with the Canada-US-Mexico agreement, or CUSMA, would be exempt from the proposed tariff. Carney said the new tariffs weren't a surprise and wouldn't impact the vast majority of Canadian exports to the US. The federal government says it will direct the CRTC to review a recent decision to make big streaming services contribute 15% of their Canadian revenues to support Canadian content. Ottawa plans to issue a new policy direction on the implementation of the Online Streaming Act and will instead provide $600 million to Canada's audio and audiovisual industries. Now, the move follows criticism from the Motion Picture Association and concerns raised by the U.S. ambassador to Canada over the increased financial obligations on foreign streaming companies. While Cabinet can't directly overturn the CRTC ruling, it can instruct the regulator on how to apply the Online Streaming Act going forward. In other news, thousands of Chinese-made electric vehicles have started arriving in Canada, but not much is expected to change just yet in terms of new choices for consumers. Nearly 3,000 Chinese-manufactured EVs landed in the country last month, but they're mostly Teslas, which Canadians are already pretty familiar with. Dan Park, CEO of Clutch, an online vehicle retailer in Canada, says Canadians will be a bit more excited when they can see and buy new brands of EVs.
4: Even Carney himself wasn't fully sure of which brands were coming across the border. But I think people are speculating that at some point they would come over. Things like the BYD or the Xiaomi cars that are Chinese branded, from what I've seen, are certainly seems like high quality vehicles at very low prices.
3: Canada's allowing up to 49,000 Chinese EVs into the country annually. Ottawa reached a tariff quota deal with China on EVs in exchange for Beijing dropping some duties on Canadian canola. And finally,
5: for just 149 rupees an hour, the startup is called Carryman. The founders.
6: लोगों ने लोगों का समय खरीदना शुरू कर दिया. दिल्ली में एक स्टार्टअप आया है जिसका नाम है Carryman.
7: ये ना वाला ना नहीं गंदे शॉपिंग.
3: A new startup in India has taken social media in that country by storm. The company takes care of some of the small shopping-related inconveniences that everyone hates: carrying heavy bags, standing in lines, and even shopping itself. Carryman is a new company in the Indian capital, Delhi, focused on busy outdoor markets and shopping areas. So for about $2 Canadian per hour, customers can drop by a kiosk in the street and have someone literally carry their bags and access add-ons like someone to push a stroller or charge a cell phone and even hold an umbrella for you. The slogan they use is "You shop, we carry," and the startup's now gone viral. It's got people talking about the ethics of outsourcing menial work as well as the idea of creating full-time jobs. The company says the majority of their clients so far have been pregnant women, mothers with young children, the elderly, and the disabled. For CBC Radio, I'm Dan McGarvey.
0: And for more business news, check out cbc.ca/business. 6:50 on the show now. Well, anyone who drives, walks, or cycles knows that there are roads that make travel fun, and then there are roads that are just terrible, whether it's potholes or bumps, bad signage, congestion. It is a pain for everyone who uses the road. CAA's annual list of worst roads in Ontario is out this morning. And to join us to talk about the list and go over the local roads that made the list, I'm joined by Brian Pierveau. He is the government relations consultant for CAA in South Central Ontario. Good morning, Brian.
8: Morning. Thanks for having me.
0: Thanks for being there. So before we get into our local roads, just more in general, talk about this campaign and why CAA highlights the worst roads in our province every year. What goes into determining what the worst roads are?
8: Well, for the last 23 years, we've used the Worst Roads campaign to give road users an opportunity to voice their concerns over the state of the roads. We've seen from our research that, you know, our members and road users are venting about the state of the roads to their friends, family, and spouses, but not necessarily to their elected officials. So we wanted to create a platform that gives them the opportunity to do that. In terms of we have our top 10 this year. Barton Street East in Hamilton took the number one spot again. And a lot of the road issues that were cited along the top 10 and most of the roads this year was heavily focused on potholes, but also, you know, poor road maintenance, uneven roads, congestion. We saw some nominations and references to that, but potholes was the clear indicator of what's been frustrating everyone this year.
0: So CAA has, you know, done this list, as you said, for a number of years. Is there any sense of whether or not road maintenance is improving?
8: Well, we saw from our research that about 70% of our members believe not enough is being done to fix the state of the roads, but it's a tough challenge to try to maintain them to the best of their ability. We know that the infrastructure funding has been put in place there from the province, but we still use the campaign to, you know, use it as an opportunity to fast track some of these roads that end up on the list, whether it be applying for grants, trying new solutions. So it is a big challenge. It was a tough winter. And so we saw, you know, a lot of those potholes, that freeze and thaw process that was happening. We saw a lot of them this year. And just a reminder that road infrastructure needs to continue to be a priority, and roads need to be maintained consistently to the best of their ability.
0: Now, I want to be more self-centered about this, right? Because I want to get to us here. Western region now. It covers Waterloo Region, Guelph, Wellington County, west out to London, and south down to Simcoe. That is a pretty big area. And this year, the top five roads for the quote-unquote Western region all are in our local listening area, every one of them. So I just want to say Ira Needles Boulevard in Waterloo, Arthur Street South in Elmira, Barnswallow Drive in Elmira, which was a surprising one to me, Trussler Road in Kitchener, and York Road in Guelph. What can you tell us about the top roads in the Western region?
8: So to start with Ira Needles Boulevard, so it's been a frequent flyer on the Western regional list for the last 3 years, but we have, you know, we've seen that the municipality has announced a full reconstruction of that road. So we're looking forward to seeing that. And actually, Ira Needles and Trussler are technically the same road, but in different municipalities. But it's got a lot of complaints about references regarding, you know, potholes, traffic congestion. And then Arthur Street South and Barnswallow Drive, you know, Elmira is a small municipality, but it just shows that we've seen this year after year where communities will actually get together and nominate a road, and we'll see, and it may not be the most popular road or the largest road, but we'll see, you know, the smaller roads in the smaller towns. end up on the regional list, and rightfully so. We verified these roads. We saw that there was these road issues persistent there. So it's a surprise, but not necessarily a surprise. And we do know that a lot of work has been committed to trying to fix a lot of roads in this area, and we look forward to having those conversations with the municipalities to try to prioritize these roads a little bit more.
0: Right. So that's a good point you bring up, because Guelph's York Road has been on the list every year since 2021, and proudly was actually number one in 2021, 23, and 24. But as you just noted, sort of, it's also undergoing a multi-year construction project. Talk a bit more about what impact, and you said that you liaise with municipalities and stuff, but what impact does ongoing work have on these rankings?
8: Well, we'll see that, especially with a road, a large road, and a big multi-year construction plan, they'll stay on the list for a few years until that's been completed. Mm-hmm. From York Road, it's scheduled. I think the stage four is supposed to be scheduled for 2028 is when it'll be fully done. We've seen roads on our top 10 and a regional list that they're still on the roads because they have this massive infrastructure project, and then once it's been completed, the attention gets taken off them a little bit there. So we know that the city of Guelph, they're doing the best they can to keep up with road maintenance, and it's actually better to maintain the road in a short period of time rather than to let the road deteriorate.
0: Right.
8: And then you have to do a multi-million dollar kind of project to repave the whole thing. So we use this campaign just to make sure that they're staying vigilant and trying to keep up with the road maintenance to the best of their ability.
0: Talk a bit about why it's important for municipalities to listen when there are people out there saying, I think this is a terrible road in my community.
8: Well, because, especially with the post-pandemic, people are now going back to work. They're right. Going to more social events. They're depending on our roadways, more than ever. And the people want to see their municipal tax dollars being put to good use and seeing where that money goes to, and making sure that these roads are maintained. And then even from a cost perspective, we did our CAA research survey among our members. The average cost to fix your vehicle due to damage from a pothole is around $930. And it's actually up $80 than when we asked this question 2 years ago. It can range from $500 up to $2,000. So especially in a time where people are watching their budgets, cost of living is becoming a growing issue, people don't want to have to pay that additional expense and just want to get from point A to point B as safely and efficiently as possible.
0: It's so great to talk to you about this, Brian, and we appreciate your time this morning. Thank you.
8: Thank you so much. It was a pleasure.
0: That is Brian Pierveau. He's the government relations consultant for the Canadian Automobile Association in South Central Ontario. CAA has released their list of worst roads in Ontario. The top 10 overall does not include any local roads, but when you break it down by region, the top 5 roads in the quote-unquote western region in Southern Ontario, which I will say is pretty big, the top 5 are all in our listening area, 4 in Waterloo Region and 1 in Guelph. Speaking of roads, it's over to Joe Pavia with a check on traffic. Good morning, Joe.
1: Good morning, Craig. A slow go right now on the 401 eastbound from about the En Route Center to Highway 6 North exit. Picking up on area highways right now and city routes, not hearing of any delays on transit.
0: Thanks. And now it's over to Kate Bickert in for Josette Lafleur today with some weather. Good morning.
2: Good morning, Craig. Right now, 8 degrees and sunny and clear. It's going to be a really hot day, though. 29 degrees is our high. UV index of 9 or very high. Later on, we're going to see some clouds roll in. This evening, it will be partly cloudy. Overnight low is about 15. But today, definitely grab the sunscreen, glasses, hat, water bottle. Very warm, 29 degrees. Right now, though, 8 and sunny.
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9: 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David Sedaris joins Matt Galloway on The Current. 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
11: This is World Report. Good morning, I'm John Northcott. The federal government is set to unveil its new national strategy for artificial intelligence. At an event in Toronto later this morning, Prime Minister Mark Carney will announce new safety, security, and privacy rules for machine learning. For a closer look at the plan, we're joined by the CBC's Janice McGregor in Ottawa. Janice, this policy has faced delays and a lot of shifting public opinion. What's the motivation for this announcement now?
12: Well, I'll be listening today to how the government ties this into its bigger sovereignty agenda. As artificial intelligence emerges in more and more ways, there is a serious threat if Canada's relying on cloud storage and server facilities outside its jurisdiction. When the government considers infrastructure for its building agenda, it has to consider things like where these data centers are going to go, who's going to build them, which is why we've seen AI facilities tied to other industrial development strategies, like the Memorandum of Understanding with Alberta, for example, to build a bitumen pipeline, or the government's major ramp up of defense investments. And this strategy also has to consider sovereign human resources, measures to try to keep the best and the brightest in this field here in Canada, building up research institutions, scaling up startups, training Canadian workers and users to be savvy, to be competitive, to lead in this sector, and to approach AI with the appropriate sensitivity to unique Canadian needs, as opposed to just accepting tech that was developed with other countries' priorities in mind.
11: So, Janice, let's talk about the economics of all this. We know the tech sector has money. So what is the taxpayer involvement in all of this?
12: Yeah, and with all the needs out there, it might be difficult for some to accept that tech companies need public money right now. But there are concerns that small and medium-sized businesses can't or won't adopt these technologies without support, could fall behind. The Carney government's new sovereign wealth fund may be used to invest in top AI firms, although the details on that remain a bit murky. And instead of simply giving priority companies handouts, the strategy also envisions taking an equity stake in AI. So as the government helps them to scale up, their long-term success could reap benefits for the public purse in return. The strategy also talks about government being not just a funder, but a customer for these companies, using the Office of Digital Transformation to find more and more ways to use AI in government and figure out what public administration challenges could be solved through digital innovation.
11: Janice McGregor in Ottawa. Thanks, Janice.
12: You're welcome.
11: Meanwhile, Ottawa says its new carbon pricing deal with Alberta will bring stability to the carbon market and hold heavy emitters accountable. But a new study out this morning raises serious doubts. It warns the agreement won't actually cut emissions from the oil and gas sector and could put Canada further behind on its climate targets. David Thurton reports.
13: Carbon pricing is really important, industrial carbon pricing.
14: Dave Sawyer with the Canadian Climate Institute has been looking at the numbers, modeling the impact of Ottawa's new carbon pricing deal with Alberta. 3 weeks ago, Prime Minister Mark Carney said his deal with Premier Danielle Smith would fix her province's broken system for pricing carbon emissions.
15: This is Alberta and Canada coming together. It's about having a carbon market that functions.
14: But a new analysis from the Canadian Climate Institute is skeptical. It found that even with the new changes, Canada won't be any further along on previous commitments to reduce its carbon footprint.
13: The emission reductions we're getting out of the deal are not really significant.
14: And that's the optimistic scenario. If both Carney and Alberta follow through on an oil pipeline to the West Coast, any potential emission reduction would be lost, leaving Canada further from achieving its climate targets. David Thornton, CBC News, Ottawa.
11: Israel and Lebanon say they have agreed to a renewed ceasefire.
16: As a result of U.S.-led negotiations, Israel and Lebanon agreed to the implementation of a ceasefire. The ceasefire is contingent on a complete cessation of Hezbollah fire and the evacuation of all Hezbollah operatives from the south of Tamim Center.
11: U.S. State Department Chief of Staff Daniel Holler delivering an update on the conflict following talks in Washington. The deal would stop all Hezbollah attacks on Israel and force the Iran-backed group to withdraw operatives from certain security zones. Hezbollah did not take part in the talks, however, and the agreement is contingent on a number of conditions, including the complete cessation of Hezbollah strikes. Donald Trump may be facing a setback over his conflict with Iran. The U.S. House of Representatives is forcing the president to seek congressional approval for the war or withdraw American forces. The House passed the War Powers Act with Republican support. The CBC's Chris Reyes joins us from Washington with more. So, Chris, break down the vote for us.
17: Yeah, good morning, John. So it took every Democrat and four Republicans in the House to get this legislation over the finish line after multiple failed attempts, which tells you that momentum has been building against the president's war in Iran. This legislation doesn't automatically trigger an end to the war. It's considered mostly a symbolic vote at this point. But it does send a message to the president that members of his own party are willing to stand up to him as this conflict continues with no end in sight. Representative Thomas Massie has been one of Trump's more vocal challengers within the Republican Party. Here's what he said about the vote.
18: I'm excited that it did pass. And people are tired of this. They're tired of $5 a gallon gas and $6 a gallon diesel and fertilizer we can't afford to put on our fields in Kentucky. So I think it sends a good message that the People's House, which represents the people, is tired of this war.
17: Massie is standing his ground, but it is worth noting that he recently lost the primaries to a Trump-backed candidate, which means he will not be running for re-election in November.
19: So, Chris, what's next?
17: So the Senate will now vote on this measure where the Republicans also have a slim majority. Some Democrats say the message alone that the president's war in Iran is illegal is powerful enough should this legislation pass in both chambers. Still, Trump will likely challenge it.
19: Chris Reyes in Washington. Thanks, Chris.
17: Thank you.
19: Canada and its Five Eyes partners are warning that Chinese spies are posing as recruiters on sites like LinkedIn and Indeed. A new security alert says operatives are using fake job postings to target current and former government and military personnel. Applicants are often asked to write trial reports for money, a tactic meant to trick them into revealing state secrets. The Chinese embassy in London strongly denies the claims, calling them malicious slander. A BC man convicted in the deaths of his three children is now on a conditional release. A provincial review board says Alan Schoenborn must attend a psychiatric clinic for treatment. He must also report any intimate relationships and not possess any weapons or drugs. Schoenborn killed his children in their Merritt, BC home in 2008. They were 5, 8, and 10 years old. He was found not criminally responsible for their deaths 2 years later. Schoenborn legally changed his name to Ken John Johnson in 2021. Finally, wild oyster fishers on Prince Edward Island are struggling to keep their heads above water. Their industry is grappling with two diseases and are killing mollusks at a record rate. And some say they may quit their livelihood altogether because of the problems. Nancy Russell has their story.
20: Wild oyster fishers say it has been tough going so far this spring. Two oyster diseases are taking a toll on the rivers where they fish. MSX and Dermo are not harmful for humans, but are killing oysters in big numbers.
21: It's just heartbreaking because you're fishing them and then in the back of your head, it's like, is there anything going to be alive next year? You're always thinking of the future to come because this spring, everybody said, oh, there's going to be a few dead, but until you really get in the water and you start fishing, you don't realize how bad it is.
20: Tammy Coughlin and her husband Randy have been fishing oysters together for more than 30 years.
21: So we usually get 10 boxes a day, and now we're down to 4 boxes a day. By the time you get everything paid, it's just hard to make a living at it anymore.
20: Amanda Wagner and her husband also fish oysters together. They have left their home 2 hours away and moved to the eastern part of the island, searching for enough healthy oysters to pay the bills.
22: Very discouraging, frustrating, stressful, emotional. It's hard.
20: The federal government has offered to buy back licenses from wild oyster fishers. Tammy Coughlin says she's not interested.
21: I don't have grade 12. And I'm at the age, what am I going to go back to school to do?
20: The wild oyster fishers are back on the water in September for the fall season, racing against time to make enough money to get them through the winter. Nancy Russell, CBC News, Brudenell, Prince Edward Island.
19: And that is the latest national and international news from World Report. If you're enjoying the World Report podcast, and we hope you are, follow us and tell folks you know. And then we can all be in on the great big club. I'm John Northcott. This is CBC News.
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0: Good morning, I'm Craig Norris. It is Thursday, June 4th. The time is 7:10. Coming right up here on the Morning Edition, a private member's bill by Kitchener Center MP Kelly DeRitter has passed second reading in the House and is now moving to committee. I speak with the MP about her bill and what could happen next. You will hear that conversation in just a moment. All of that and a lot more. We have some more great music in the show to get to. All of the information you need to start your Thursday. Joe Pavia checks on traffic and he shares some headlines. First, though, here is Kate Bickert. She's in for Josette Lafleur today. Kate has a look at the weather. Good morning.
2: Good morning, Craig. Right now, 11 degrees here in downtown Kitchener. Sun is up. It is a clear morning, and it's going to be a hot one. 29 degrees is our high UV index of 9, which is very high. Later on, we're going to see some clouds roll in. This evening will be partly cloudy with an overnight low of 15. But make sure you grab that sunscreen, your sunglasses, hat, water bottle, anything you're going to need to stay cool today. It is going to be very warm, 29 degrees. Right now, 11 and sunny.
0: Thank you. Now, here is Joe Pavia with some traffic and a look at some of the stories that he's working on for the 7:30 newscast. Good morning, Joe.
1: Good morning, Craig. Looking good overall on the commute, seeing slow spots on the 401 eastbound from about Hespeler Road to the Highway 6 south exit. Elsewhere on area Highway 7 and 24, 7, 8, and 85, looking very good. Routes in the city are building. No transit delays on Guelph Transit, Grand River Transit, or Kitchener Go. In the news, a pedestrian was killed in a crash Wednesday morning in Waterloo. Regional police responded to a crash at the intersection of University Avenue and Marsland. A 23-year-old female was killed. An Ontario Minister of Municipal Affairs and Housing, Rob Flack, has provided some details about how the province will appoint regional chairs. He says it will happen this fall after or around the time of the municipal election in October. I'll have details on those stories and others at 7:30.
0: Thank you very much. This week, a private member's bill from Kitchener Center MP Kelly DeRitter passed second reading in the House of Commons. Now, the bill aims to allow courts to add rehabilitation to people's sentences and give stricter penalties to people who traffic fentanyl. MP DeRitter joins me now to tell us more about the bill and what could be next. Good morning, MP DeRitter.
4: Good morning. How are you today?
0: I'm doing well. Thank you. My introduction there was very brief. Flesh that out a bit for us. Tell us about your private member's bill and what the goal is.
4: So the goal is to break cycles and turn lives around. And right now, we don't have rehabilitation services that are prescribed by a judge in our incarceration. So we do have some facilities are doing some mental health supports and things like that, but we don't have any real accountability on first the facilities and second the offender to try to make change with the time that they have while they're incarcerated. So that's the goal of the bill, as well as to the traffickers of fentanyl to have an aggravating factor to their charges, which is stricter penalties if you're dealing fentanyl. The overall goal of the bill is to heal people afflicted by addiction and to punish those profiting from it. So the details of it are a judge can prescribe rehabilitation in the form of mental health support, skills training, education, actual rehabilitation programs for addiction, whatever would suit best the offender, and then the offender would partake in the program, and then the parole board can look at if they had completed that program within their incarceration.
0: Why is this such an important topic for you personally?
4: Because I'm a recovered addict, and people can and do recover. They need the support to do so, and it's my why in politics. And why I came here to this house is to help solve the drug crisis that we're facing in Canada. And, you know, there's a big, beautiful, happy, healed life on the other side of addiction. We've just got to help people get there.
0: And what was it that helped? What was it that helped you begin that recovery journey?
4: For me personally, I had hit a point in my life that I was looking around and thinking, what is this life? I don't think this is the life that's meant for me, and I need to change it. And so I had made a decision that it was time for me to turn my life around. And I detoxed, and then I went to school, and I got the mental health supports that I needed. I had my mom by my side the whole time, and I just, you know, broke my cycle and changed my life, and here we are today.
0: Right. So here we are today, and now when you think of this, tell us what it's like for you to see this private members bill pass unanimously now in the House.
4: It was an incredibly important moment. I'm so humbled and grateful that this bill passed unanimously in the House. It was a lot of conversations across the floor, you know, making sure that we had all parties in agreement with the bill. I have indicated to the Liberal caucus members that I am open to amendments because now it will go to committee. Mm-hmm. So we just worked together, had a lot of conversations, and I ended up being able to get it passed unanimously in the House.
0: So what happens now? It does go into committee. What do you play any role while the bill is in committee?
4: I don't personally know. It's going to the Justice Committee, and so all of the members of the Justice Committee are going to be the ones to review and scrutinize the bill, and then it will come back to the House if there's any amendments, and then we'll vote again.
0: Before we let you go here, you have a little over 2 weeks in this session of Parliament. Are there any other issues that you want to raise with your colleagues in Ottawa before the summer break?
4: So my speech with my own private members bill just the other day on Monday, I had indicated, you know, to not only my colleagues here, but also on the municipal and the provincial levels of government that it's time for us to come together. It's time for us to make change in Canada, to reverse course and start concentrating on recovery and rehabilitation. So that's what I'll be working towards in the summer, is having more conversation and hopefully getting all of us together with a plan and a course moving forward to help heal people suffering with addiction.
0: Ms. DeRitter, we appreciate you talking about this with us this morning. Thank you.
4: Thank you so much.
0: That is Kitchener Centre MP Kelly DeRitter. Her private member's bill, C-240, passed second reading on Monday in the House of Commons. As you heard, it will now go to the Standing Committee on Justice and Human Rights for review. The bill aims to allow for court-ordered rehabilitation during custodial sentences, and rehab can be considered during parole decisions. It also calls for stricter penalties for people who traffic fentanyl. 7:18 on the Morning Edition. This is CBC Radio 1. You can stream us live on the CBC Listen app and on the CBC News app. They are both free downloads in the App Store. If you have a smart speaker, be sure to tell it to play CBC Kitchener-Waterloo. And of course, you can always dial us in at 89.1 FM. Still to come here just after the 7:30 news, what was supposed to be a celebration of the beginning of Pride Month in Cambridge became a controversial moment, and it was all caught on video. We're going to hear more about it coming up at 7:40. In the weather, we are in for another warm, sunny day. It's gotten warmer every day this week, Monday, Tuesday, Wednesday, and now Thursday. We're getting up to a high of 29 today, a mix of sun and cloud, but there will be a high UV index in the day. A bit of a wind from the southwest at 20 kilometers an hour. Right now, though, we are sitting at 11 degrees under a sunny sky with some calm winds right now. And you may be enjoying this warm, sunny weather, but those dry conditions are leading to more risk of wildfires. In fact, there are already wildfires burning in northern Ontario. And here in the south, the Canadian Wildland Fire Information System, the CWFIS, is forecasting widespread extreme wildfire danger this week. To help us better understand what that actually means, I'm joined now by Paul Kovacs. He is the executive director of the Institute for Catastrophic Loss Reduction at Western University. Good morning, Paul.
3: Good morning, Craig.
0: So how unusual is this extreme risk in early June in southern Ontario?
3: You know, wildfire season started in Ontario a couple months ago, but to have this risk this early has really got our attention. Even 1 week ago, the maps that we look at every morning look fine. And this last week, it's just been hot and dry, and it's come on. This is something we do worry about in July and August, but to have it come at the end of May and early June is really unusual.
0: Now, you know, you are a researcher, but you're also a resident in the area. How concerning is this to you?
3: So I'm changing my behavior, and I'm encouraging other listeners to do that as well. I collect garden waste around my property. Usually I would burn that. I'm not doing that right now. I'm putting that aside until, you know, we've had some rain or whatever, and I'll think about burning it then, or I'll put it out with to be picked up. Sometimes our family, at the end of the day, we start a little fire and we sit around the fire. This is not the best time to do that, and so we're not going to be doing that. We're even thinking about our plans for July 1st, so what might we do? Fire risk is just elevated right now, so think about where fire might affect you and what you might do. And another one for other people, I'm not a cottage person, but there's a lot of people who have cottages, and often the tree cover, the fire risk is higher in cottage areas. And so just be aware if you go off to the cottage, particularly in July or August, but if you're going now, just be aware the risk is higher.
0: Which parts of Ontario are most at risk?
3: What is absolutely getting our attention is that Ontario lit up everywhere in Ontario. You're aware there's some big fires burning in the northern part of Ontario. We have fires every year in the northern part of Ontario. There's a lot of awareness and such. That has come earlier this year, so it's a little unusual in the north. Things were showing on our maps as low risk in the north even a week ago and 2 weeks ago, but it really dried out in the last week. But all across southern Ontario, it is suddenly showing as high or even extreme risk. And anyway, there's no part of Ontario that is not at risk right now.
0: Is there a way to determine, I mean, I guess what I'm wondering is, do you think that this is what we should expect for the rest of the entire fire season?
3: That is a really tough call. The reason why in just the last week we went from most of Ontario being seen as low or moderate risk to most of Ontario seen as high or extreme risk all happened within a week. And so give you a sense of the kind of weather that I actually enjoy, the sunshine, the warmth, the hot, dry weather we've had the last week, can turn things around in just a week. And so the opposite can happen as well. If we have a really good storm go through, if we get a lot of rain, suddenly that risk will go down a lot. And certainly across southern Ontario, the risk would really shift for the better if we can just have some rain.
0: What concerns do you have maybe more in the southern part of the province where there is more farmland?
3: One of the things I'm most worried about is usually awareness. In the north, we have serious wildfire threats every year, and it's just thought about, it's active, it's on people's minds. And for those of us in the south, how often do we think about that? And being aware, if there was a fire and you were told there's a danger and the authorities tell you must leave your home. To use a very extreme example, 10 years ago in Fort McMurray, the people were told to leave their home and it was 30 days before they were allowed to go back.
0: Right.
3: In southern Ontario, that simply never happened. And I think if there was such an extreme event, we were told to leave our homes, leave our farm, we'd go back very quickly because things would pass and get being brought under control in this part of the country. The biggest thing on my mind is that I think across most of southern Ontario, including on farm properties, people don't necessarily think about fire risk. And this is a good reminder with your show today to give people to say, hey, it can get hot, it can get dry, and there can even be fire risk.
0: Right. And that's a great point because, I mean, I think we have a feeling, I don't know, I shouldn't impose this on everyone, but I think there is a vibe locally that, you know, that it something like that can't really happen here in Waterloo Region and Guelph and Wellington County, that we're not as affected, you know, except for maybe when we see the smoke in the air, right, from fires elsewhere. But what do you say to people who, you know, maybe aren't as concerned as they should be?
3: Yeah, it's better to think about it now than in the middle of the fire. If I use an example from not too far away, over in Milton, so a little bit to the east, we had grass fires burning a couple of years ago, and they closed the 401.
0: Right.
3: And so was it the fire that you're worried about? Well, the 401 was closed. And so anybody who's trying to get to something or move around or whatever, suddenly there was a disruption that came in our part of the world. So the disruption is not the same as what happened in Fort McMurray, what happened in Jasper, a large fire burning border community kind of thing. That's not true in almost all of Southern Ontario, certainly the Kitchener-Waterloo area. But fire can affect us in unusual ways, like roads being closed or whatever. Mm-hmm. And it's useful to have thought about those things before the fire happens.
0: What safety measures or precautions do you think that here in our area we should be taking?
3: So we have some national ideas that we have been promoting all along. The biggest concern that our Institute for Catastrophic Loss Reduction at Western University focuses on is, could a fire actually destroy your home? And usually the fire will cause embers to fall on your property. And there's a long list of things we recommend, but there's three that we focused on the most that could make a home less likely to ignite and be destroyed by if a fire should occur. One is the roof. If there's a fire thing fall on your roof and you don't want the roof to start on fire, so you should have Class A fire resilient shingles. Not much different than a regular shingle, not much more costly. Ask next time you do your roof, do you have Class A fire resilient shingles on your roof? And that's not a question a lot of people in Southern Ontario ask, but no. It's an easy one to do. It's usually doesn't have any cost. Second is the first meter and a half right next to your home, your garage, any of the buildings you have, you should have nothing that burns right next to the home. You don't want any reason like lightning strikes, a fire gets out of control. Have nothing right next to your home. You ought to be careful all across your property, but the first meter and a half really, really matters. So having nothing that burns right next to your home is really critical. The third one is the cladding, the siding of your home. Vinyl siding is popular and inexpensive and looks nice, but it is not the best for wildfires. So next time you're thinking about re-siding your home, brick is wonderful and very popular in our part of the country. Stucco, I have hardy board on my home. Anyway, alternative to vinyl siding is better to protect your home, your most valued asset. The roof right next to your home and the cladding are three specific actions that can reduce the risk that a fire gets out of control and destroys your home.
0: And I guess, you know, when you think about evacuating, that's a whole other thing to think about as well. Like, you know, having sort of a, you know, your ready to go bag and things like that.
3: Yeah, very well argued. Evacuations are not something the authorities say lightly. So if you are told to evacuate, go now. There is some imminent threat and the message has got to be, it's time to leave right now. It can be a wildfire, but it could be another hazard and you must go. The best time to be ready to go right now is to do that in advance. Have a go bag. Think of the things that you would really want to have handy should you be told on extremely short notice, I need to go. First, have it handy so you can find it and grab it and keep mine near the front door, but on the way to the car. Make sure that it's got critical things in there that could be useful too. So having a go bag and thinking about what you would do if you were told to evacuate. Would you go this direction? You would go that road, right, et cetera.
0: Paul, great to talk to you about this. All great points. Thank you.
3: Thank you, Craig. Great to talk with you. Take care.
0: That is Paul Kovacs. He is the Executive Director, Institute for Catastrophic Loss Reduction at Western University. You are listening to the Morning Edition. This is CBC Radio 1. My name is Craig Norris. We still have a lot to get to on the show. Coming up just after Joe Pavia's newscast, what was supposed to be a celebration of the beginning of Pride Month in Cambridge ended up becoming the subject of an online discussion. Sophie Mills of Cambridge will join me to tell us more about what happened. That's coming up at 7:40. at 7:30. Here's Joe Pavia with CBC News.
1: Thank you, Craig. Sunny and 11 degrees right now. The temperature is going to head up to 29 with a mix of sun and cloud. The UV index 9 or very high. Good morning. A video showing Cambridge Mayor Jan Liggett interrupting a teenager giving a speech during a Pride event is gaining attention on social media. Here's what it sounded like.
5: Like when Ward 6 Councillor Adam Cooper shared a transphobic meme. He did not apologize, nor was...
6: I'm not allowing the continuous disrespect.
1: The city of Cambridge held a flag-raising event on Monday to celebrate the beginning of Pride Month. In the video, you heard the voice of 17-year-old Sophie Mills speaking first, giving their speech when Mayor Jan Liggett suddenly cut them off by moving the microphone away. This happened as Mills brought up a controversial Facebook post by Councillor Adam Cooper. Mills recounts the experience seeing Councillor Cooper at the event.
7: I saw that he was there at the Pride flag raising, and that was very nerve-wracking, but I'm like, I still want to do this. I have a platform. I'm going to use it. I then went up and spoke. I did my bit, and then once I got into it, I was interrupted by the mayor.
1: CBC News reached out to Mayor Liggett's office, who declined the comment at the moment, saying, quote, a fulsome response is forthcoming. Sophie Mills will join the morning edition at 7:40. Kitchener Center MP Kelly DeRitter's first private member's bill has passed second reading in the House of Commons. The bill calls for stricter penalties for people who traffic fentanyl and also wants to see court-ordered rehabilitation as an option for court sentences and parole decisions. DeRitter says she's pleased to see the bill move on in the process.
8: I'm so humbled and grateful that this bill passed unanimously in the House. It was a lot of conversation across the floor, you know, making sure that we had all parties in agreement with the bill. I have indicated to the Liberal caucus members that I am open to amendments because now it will go to committee.
1: DeRitter is also sharing her personal story and says the bill was inspired by her own experience as a recovering addict. She says getting help resulted in her turning her life around, and she wants others to be able to have that chance. A 23-year-old woman from Waterloo is dead after being hit by a box truck on Wednesday morning. Waterloo Regional Police responded to the intersection of University Avenue East and Marsland Drive at about 8:15 yesterday after receiving reports of a collision involving a pedestrian in Waterloo. The woman was taken to a local hospital where she later died. The driver of the truck, a 54-year-old man from Kitchener, was not injured. Regional police closed the intersection for several hours, and officers say charges are anticipated. An 86-year-old male was injured in a collision between a bike and a pickup truck. Happened around 3:10 in the afternoon at Homer Watson and Blockline Road. The pickup driver was not injured. Police say they expect to lay charges in Homer Watson and Blockline in Kitchener, of course. The province is now accepting applications for people who want to be the next regional chair of Waterloo Region, but the process still remains unclear. The province announced in April it will be appointing the chairs in 8 regional municipalities, including here in Waterloo Region. Ontario Minister of Municipal Affairs and Housing Rob Flack spoke during a media conference in Scarborough yesterday and laid out more details about how regional chairs will be appointed.
24: There'll be a set of criteria, not too onerous, but I think we're looking for strong leadership, and I've had a lot of great interest thus far in all the regions, all 8 regions that will be appointing chairs. No, we will not be appointing them before the next municipal election. We're going to wait until after or close or there and abouts to appoint them, so there's a one appointment process for all 8 at once.
1: Flack says anyone interested in serving as a regional chair can apply for the job, but he didn't provide details on how people can go about doing that or where people can view the criteria for the role. CBC KW has reached out to Flack's office for clarification. You can read more about this story on our website, cbc.ca/KW. The CAA is out with its latest list of worst roads in Ontario. Top 5 in the Western Region, that's where we are in Southern Ontario, are in Waterloo Region and Guelph. On the list, counting down from 5, is York Road in Guelph, Trussler Road in Kitchener, Barnes Swallow Drive in Elmira, Arthur Street South in Elmira, and Ira Needles Boulevard in Waterloo. Brian Peerview is with the CAA South Central Ontario. He told the Morning Edition, Ira Needles has been a frequent flyer on this list.
9: Iron Needles and Trussler are technically the same road, but in different municipalities. But it's got a lot of complaints about references regarding, you know, potholes, and traffic congestion.
1: CAA's Worst Roads campaign has run for 23 years, encouraging people to nominate roads they can't stand driving on. The reasons for that is disdain can range from potholes to uneven surfaces or other factors that contribute to dangerous or unpleasant experiences. That's the news from CBC Kitchener-Waterloo. I'm Joe Pavia.
0: Thanks, Joe. Like I said at the time, the only road, I've been on all of those, but the only road that confuses me is Barnswallow in Elmira. If you live on Barnswallow and you were one of the people that said it's a terrible road, let us know why.
1: Yeah.
0: It's, I don't know. It's just like a, you know, suburban road kind of.
1: Could be a pothole.
2: It was on the list last year, too. It was tied with Arthur Street.
0: The only thing I will say about Barnswallow is sometimes people park oddly on the side of the road. That's all.
1: Oh.
0: I don't know if that's part of it. But yeah, let us know. I'd love to know why Barnswallow made the list. You can email us, yournewskw@cbc.ca. I love that part of Elmira. Birdland, Joe.
1: Yes, so, Barnswallow. Yeah. Yeah, right on.
0: Here is Kate Bickert now with a check on the weather.
2: Good morning. Right now, it is 11 degrees here in downtown Kitchener. The sun is up, it is clear, and it is going to get hot. 29 degrees is our high today. UV index 9 or very high. Later on, we'll see some clouds roll in. This evening, it will be partly cloudy, an overnight low of 15. Taking a peek at tomorrow, we are expecting a mix of sun and cloud and another hot day. 31 degrees, humid index of 34. So make sure you grab some sunscreen, sunglasses, hat, water bottle, anything you need to cool it down. It's going to be very warm today and sunny, but right now, 11 degrees and sunny.
0: 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The time now, 7:37. We still have a lot to get to on this show. Just inside this half hour, our medical columnist, Dr. Peter Lin, is here with what might be some good new news.
10: Yes, Craig. So in other words, normally when we say the word cancer, we sort of think terrible things. But at the meeting for the oncologists in the United States, there are studies showing that we can help these people that are in the most dire need with new treatments. I'll be back at 10 to 8 to talk about the latest cancer treatment breakthroughs and how they're changing lives for our patients.
0: Thanks, Peter. Dr. Lin's back with us in just over 10 minutes. Right now, it's time to check in with John Hancock at CBC... at CBC Sports. Good morning, John.
12: What'd you do? Did you just hiccup or something?
0: sometimes you have to cough.
12: Yeah. They did that very well, by the way.
0: So, what do we have in sports today?
12: Well, the New York Knicks, their winning streak continued in the postseason. 12 straight. They opened the NBA Finals in San Antonio with a 105-95 win over the Spurs, coming back from 14 points down in the second half. Jalen Brunson had 30 points for New York.
13: This team has unity, it has camaraderie, and it was special, something I thought we showed the world last year. It got us far in the playoffs last year. We're having another year with each other, even more familiarity. You know, last year was a lot of change with me coming to the team, Kale, and just, you know, obviously so many moving parts. So it's been something that has been building and has worked tremendously well for us.
12: That wasn't Jalen Brunson, that was Karl-Anthony Towns, but that's okay. Karl-Anthony Towns had 18 points in the game. Victor Wembanyama had 26 points, 12 rebounds for the Spurs, who host Game 2 Friday night. Tough night for the Toronto Tempo in their WNBA game in New York. They lost their rookie guard, Kiki Rice, late, injured her ankle, no word on how serious, and the New York Liberty won the game 97-82. Toronto's Niara Sabali was playing against her sister, Satou, who plays for the Liberty.
15: It's always nice to see her, honestly, because we don't see each other often, so it's not even the basketball aspect. It's more so the getting to spend some time with her and, like, seeing her face-to-face. I think it means a little more for our family because they don't have to watch two separate games.

0: Leading Braves came from behind to beat Toronto 7-3. Nathan Lucas, homer for Toronto, gave them an early lead, but they couldn't hold it. Jays have lost four in a row, and they haven't announced their starter for Game 3 tonight. Detroit swept Tampa Bay, the AL East leader. Rays are struggling as well. They've lost 8 of 10. Only one up on the Yankees in the division. Yankees lost to Cleveland, and the Red Sox beat the Orioles. In the Canadian Baseball League, Guelph Royals beat the Toronto Maple Leafs 14-7. Yasiel Puig, the former major leaguer, longtime Dodger, went 3-for-4 for Toronto with a home run. Royals scored 4 in the 6th and 4 in the 7th. Tonight, the Kitchener Panthers will host the Hamilton Cardinals, and the Brantford Red Sox play at Welland.
1: And teams in the PWHL announced their protected players ahead of that expansion draft.
0: Yeah, I'm not going to read all the names. I can tell you that Walter Cup champion Montreal Victoire protected Marie-Philippe Poulin. Well, there's a shock. Along with Laura Stacey and goaltender Anne-Renee Debien. Each team protected three. You can read about it on our website, cbcsports.ca. The second of six expansion phases begin on Friday. Four new teams joining the PWHL, including Hamilton. Second game of the Stanley Cup Final goes tonight. Carolina hosting Vegas. Vegas up 1-0. In the AHL Calder Cup playoffs, Wilkes-Barre Scranton Penguins beat the Toronto Marlies 4-3 to even the Eastern Conference final at two games each. Marlies will host Game 5 Friday. French Open tennis, Félix Auger-Aliassime of Canada lost in his quarterfinal to Italy's Flavio Caboli in four sets. The women's top seed, Aryna Sabalenka, is out, lost in three sets to Russia's Deanna Schneider. And Ottawa's Gabriela Dabrowski and her American partner, Evan King, advanced to the mixed doubles final. Dabrowski's also in the women's doubles semis with her partner, Luisa Stefani of Brazil. And the Hamilton Tiger Cats will host the Montreal Alouettes tonight to open the CFL's regular season. Do you know that over the last 22 years, Hamilton has lost 19 of 22 season openers? Head coach Scott Milanovic was asked about that.
2: I don't worry too much about it, like, because we talk about fast starts. Well, at one point last year, we were 6-2, and it doesn't really matter how you start. It is how you finish, and I've always believed that. Having said that, it would certainly be nice to get off to a great start and not put yourself having to come from behind. But we're just going to go out and play the game as hard as we can and see what it looks like at the end of the game.
0: So CFL season underway tonight, and we'll talk about it tomorrow.
1: Great, John. Thanks for this.
0: Have a good day, Craig.
1: You too. That's John Hancock with CBC Sports. 7:42 now here on the Morning Edition. My name's Craig Norris. Well, this week, pride flags were raised all over the region, including Cambridge on Monday. It was meant to be a celebration of inclusivity and community. But the atmosphere changed when 17-year-old Sophie Mills was giving a speech. During their speech in front of a crowd, Sophie mentioned Councillor Adam Cooper's controversial Facebook post. It made light of pronouns and sparked outrage from members of the 2SLGBTQ+ community. Cambridge Mayor Jan Liggett stopped Sophie mid-speech. This is a bit of that moment.
3: I have faced transphobia and bullying from my peers at school and from adults outside of school. Like when Ward 6 Councillor Adam Cooper shared a transphobic meme. He did not apologize, nor was...
4: Sophie, I'm not allowing the continuous disrespect. No. No, can you remove that part from your speech? Because he's already gone through what he needs to go through. I don't think it's helpful. I really don't.
1: Sophie joins me in studio with their mother, Julia Mills, to talk about what happened. Good morning to both of you.
5: Good morning. Good morning.
1: So we heard a bit there of what happened on Monday. Sophie, tell us in your own words, now that you've had time to digest it, I'm sure in the moment there was much going on in your mind, but what were you thinking in that moment that you were cut off?
5: At first, was scared because she came up behind me and I didn't quite know what was happening. Then the microphone was being taken away from me. It happened, like everything happened quite fast. Then I was a bit humiliated because this is my first big speaking opportunity and that kind of, that the experience wasn't what I wanted it to be. But then, yeah, I was really upset that I got censored.
1: So did Mayor Liggett speak with you about it at all afterward?
5: She said afterwards, we didn't, she said afterwards that she's sorry, but she had to do that. She didn't have to do that.
6: Did
7: she ex-

0: explain why she had to do that? I mean, she
1: no,
0: did.
1: Okay. She just kept saying that she had to do that.
0: Okay. Counselor Adam Cooper received a formal reprimand.
1: Yeah.
0: At the time, he posted that on social media about pronouns. He had to complete sensitivity training for sharing that meme. Do you feel like that was enough?
1: No. So in the council meeting on YouTube, you can watch it there. One of the counselors, Counselor Roberts, says that she doesn't think that sensitivity training would be enough because he's clearly not remorseful, because during his whole speech during the council meeting, he didn't apologize and he kept making excuses. So yeah, I agree with that. Like, I don't think that sensitivity training would have done anything. And if it had, then after that, after the whole speech conundrum, he would have come up to me and been like, hey, this is the work I've done. I've taken responsibility for this. But no, he in fact walked past me and ignored me.
0: Would you consider yourself to be a politically minded person before this?
1: Yes. I love politics. I love CBC. I was totally geeking out last night with my article. I'm like, oh my gosh, I get to save that with my other saved articles. I love politics. I want to get into that for a living. But yeah, I know more than the average 17-year-old about these things. Mm. I don't have the experience, but I understand quite a bit.
0: Yeah, it's okay to geek out. I still geek out every day.
1: Yeah.
0: So Julia, you were filming it as it happened, as you know, as Sophie's mom. How did it make you feel seeing that?
2: At first, I was stunned that a grown-up was stopping a child from speaking and had taken the mic away and sort of talked over Sophie. And then I was just so incredibly proud of how much poise and bravery Sophie had in that moment. I know most grown-ups would have crumpled having that done to them. I know I would have, but like they're 17 and they handled it so well. So then it was pride and then Mama Bear fury that came afterwards.
0: So for you, and I'll put this question to Sophie as well, but is there something that you need from Mayor Liggett or Councillor Cooper to move on from this?
2: I think just a formal acknowledgement of how it was mishandled, how this is sort of an exact example of why we need pride, why pride is still so important. An apology from Councillor Cooper would be great. An apology from Mayor Liggett of how she handled it would be exceptional. And also proof that the city is doing work that they're claiming they're doing to repair the rift between this marginalized community and the administration.
0: What about you, Sophie? What is it you need from Mayor Liggett or the councillor, or both, obviously?
1: Yeah, no. I agree with my mom. Having, because taking accountability is like half of the battle. I always say that like we should judge people on their actions, but most importantly, what they do after that. And what was happened after, it was not appropriate. It wasn't okay. I would love an apology to me, but it was not an apology to the community for silencing that fact. It wasn't even opinion. It was what happened.
0: It is Pride Month. We've been having conversations on the show about how the struggles for the 2SLBG LGBTQ plus community are still very real. What message do you have about pride and inclusion?
1: In my speech, I think of a word for belonging, and it's value. We need to value the 2SLGBTQI plus community. And I'm also, and that's for people who are not valuing it right now, but for people who are part of the community and are seeing this layout, seeing other things lay out in other countries, even higher up in our own countries, like when Pierre Polyev said that he only recognizes two genders, I'm really sorry that this is what we have right now, but I want you to know that I feel that too. I'm sorry, and I feel scared too, and we're here, and we can do this together.
0: And Julia, what about you? I mean, what message do you have about pride and inclusion for people?
2: So I'm coming at it not from in the community, but as an ally and a mom. And my message would be to the community that you are loved exactly as you are, your authentic self, your true name, your true pronouns, all of that is real, and you are awesome just as you are. And as a parent, to other parents who maybe aren't sure how to support their queer child, just love them as they show up in all their messy ways because they're kids and they're figuring things out. And honoring who they are will save lives. So please honor who they are.
0: I want to thank both of you for coming in. Thank you for this.
2: Thank you so much for having us.
0: That was in unison. That was Sophie Mills and their mother, Julia Mills. They were giving their speech during Cambridge's flag-raising ceremony for Pride Month when Mayor Jan Liggett cut them off. CBC News reached out to the mayor's office for comments. They declined, saying that a fulsome response is forthcoming, unquote. 751. Well, imagine having cancer and everything the doctor's trying to stop it spread from spreading is not working. Now imagine taking part in a study and discovering along with the researchers themselves that your cancer's gone. Well, it's the kind of story that was in the spotlight at this year's annual meeting of the American Society of Clinical Oncology. Medical columnist Dr. Peter Lin is here to tell us more. Good morning, Dr. Lin.
3: Morning, Craig.
0: So what was this hopeful news that got your attention?
3: Well, there were two studies that were really interesting. So the first one had the headline saying cancer jab can eradicate entire tumors in patients. So this study was about patients who had cancers in the nose throat area. So we call those head and neck cancers. And they looked at 102 patients with complicated cases, like cancers that were not responding to usual treatment, or it had already spread, or the cancer was coming back. So for these tough cases, they gave them these injections. And 15 patients, the cancer was completely gone. And in 28 patients, the cancer shrank a whole lot. So for these patients where there was no hope, this medicine gave them great hope.
0: So what was this new treatment?
3: Well, this treatment is something called bispecific antibodies. So remember, antibodies can attach to specific targets. Well, this one can attach to two different targets at the same time. And in this case, it's the EGFR and the MET proteins that it was targeting. Now, these proteins sit on the surface of the cell and they help control cell growth, and it tells the cell when to divide and make new cells. Now, obviously, an abnormal version of these proteins would allow the cells to grow uncontrollably, and that would lead to cancer. So this antibody can grab both of the abnormal versions of these proteins at the same time and stop them from telling the cells to grow. Also, it tags the cancer cells, so now the army cells can come over and actually kill the cell off. This treatment was originally used to treat lung cancer. Lung cancers have abnormal EGFR proteins, and so here's an example of a treatment that was used for one cancer, and then now it's being used for another cancer because it's the same bad guy in the picture. If you don't have that bad guy, then these treatments won't work, and that's why testing the cancer cells for these abnormal proteins is so important in deciding what treatments to use. So if you have this defect, then the treatment could be life-altering. Now imagine those 15 patients. They went from no hope to the cancer being completely gone. So very good news for these patients.
0: Now that is good news. What about the second study that caught your eye?
3: Well, you may have heard about this one in the news earlier this week. So the headline said, daily pill doubles survival time for pancreatic cancer patients. Now, we remember Steve Jobs from Apple had pancreatic cancer, and it was very hard to treat. And that's partly because it's very hard to find these cancers early. The pancreas is deep inside your belly, and it sits just in front of your spine. So you don't really feel anything from your pancreas. And that's why pancreatic cancers can grow and grow and even spread far away before people have symptoms. Some people might get a bit of stomach pain, but they sort of think, oh, it's just indigestion or ulcers. Now, the specific sign for pancreatic cancer is when people look yellow, they turn jaundiced. Now, the pancreas and liver share the same drainage pipe that drains into the small intestine. If the cancer grows in that area and blocks that drainage pipe, then bilirubin cannot drain from the liver. And now bilirubin builds up in the body, and bilirubin is yellow in color. And that's why people turn yellow. And so as soon as we see that, we know exactly where the cancer is and what it's blocking. Now, this study looked at 500 patients with difficult pancreatic cancers. So these are cancers that have spread, even though they were on the regular treatments. So again, they were running out of options. And it turns out there's this RAS gene, which makes a family of proteins that control cell growth. If the gene is mutated, then the proteins that are made are abnormal. So these abnormal protein means that the switch is just in the on position all the time. So the cells are told to grow, grow, grow, grow, grow. And that's why it turns into cancer. Now, 90% of patients with pancreatic cancers have this problem. So that's why they developed a pill that can block these abnormal proteins. And in this study, the patients on the new pill, 60% less likely to die compared to the usual care. And the survival time was double in these patients as well. Again, very good news for these very complicated cases.
0: And with these studies, what do you think is the common theme in cancer research as we continue to move forward?
3: Well, in the past, we would just give medicines that would kill any cell that grew fast. And we use the same stuff on different types of cancer. Now, the new way is to figure out what is making these cells grow uncontrollably. And then let's make a drug or antibody to block it. And usually it's some sort of abnormal protein that we're targeting. Now, the way our body works is that the genes are the blueprints on how we make different proteins. So if there's a mutation in the gene, then you're going to make an abnormal protein. And if that abnormal protein is driving the cells to grow and grow and grow, then we need to take it out. In the first study, they used an antibody to take out the abnormal proteins. In the second study, they used a pill, which is basically just a chemical, to block those abnormal proteins. So the two studies look very different, but the formula to success was the same. You find out what's causing the cells to grow, and then you build something to take it out, and that's how you control the cancer.
0: So where do you think we're headed in all of this?
3: Well, all these studies were for the worst case scenario. So those are the people that really need the help right now. But in the future, I'm hoping here in Canada, we can focus on finding these cancers earlier and then take them out even before you ever see a lump. So maybe this is how it can work. So once you know the gene mutation like this one for 90% of the pancreatic cancers, then we can go look for it in blood tests. So when cancer cells die, chunks of their DNA go into the bloodstream. So we can look for those mutations in the blood samples. We can also develop even better treatments here in Canada. So the way the proteins are made is that the gene is the master blueprint. So then we make a copy of that master blueprint and we send that copy of the blueprint to the factory to get the protein made. And that copy is called the mRNA blueprint. So right now our treatments attack the abnormal protein after it's been made. In the future, maybe we can jump in just before that and destroy the bad blueprints, that bad mRNA, so the factory never makes the bad proteins. So in other words, there's a lot of things that we can do. But for now, these two studies are giving great hope for our toughest patients. It's telling us that the current formula is working. Find out what's causing the cells to grow and then build something to take it out. So this is a great message of hope. So I was thinking for this week's t-shirt, it's going to be Arnold Schwarzenegger, the Terminator, saying to the cancer, Esta la vista, baby, you're not coming back. Okay, that's the new 2026 message.
0: That's, yeah, really current. That's.
3: Then you have to buy another shirt next year. You see how that works?
0: You got the finger on it. It'll be Jason Statham next year saying something else.
3: Yeah, that's good. We could have a series. I like that.
0: I'm just trying to be a little more current. Thanks for this, Dr. Lin.
3: Thanks, Greg.
0: That is our regular medical columnist, Dr. Peter Lin. Here is Kate Bickert. She's in for Josette Lafleur today with some weather.
4: Good morning, Craig. Right now, 11 degrees in downtown Kitchener, but it is going to warm up very quickly. Sunny day ahead of us. 29 degrees is our high. UV index of 9 or very high. So grab the sunscreen, grab a water bottle, and definitely stay cool.
0: Thank you very much. 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
9: 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And on CBC Listen or wherever you get your podcasts. You never know what David Sedaris is going to talk about. The essayist and comedian tackles everything from his Duolingo obsession to his visit with Pope Francis, all with his trademark deadpan delivery. David Sedaris joins Matt Galloway on The Current in half an hour.
10: This is World Report. Good morning, I'm John Northcott. We begin with an update on a CBC investigation into AI deepfakes of dozens of Canadian women. As the number of alleged victims grows, the wife of one of the accused is speaking out in support of them. Multiple women have told CBC News they feel violated and terrified after learning pictures of themselves were manipulated into nude and violent imagery using artificial intelligence. The CBC's Kayla Hounsell has been speaking with Gwen Frankton about the man she thought she knew.
11: I would say loving and amiable relationship.
12: Gwen Frankton says she met Stephen Lowe, her husband of 21 years, in Nunavut. They eventually moved to Ottawa before settling in Maitland, Nova Scotia, a small village around 85 kilometers north of Halifax. In the early hours of a snowy February morning, the police showed up at her door to arrest her husband.
11: That was a total shock and at the beginning, inexplicable.
12: Frankton is now in the process of filing for divorce. Lowe is facing dozens of charges, including harassment, uttering threats, possessing and publishing obscene material, as well as child sexual abuse material. The allegations have not been proven in court. A second man, Peter Van Beek, is also facing charges. Inspector Pascal Labine is with the Ottawa Police Service, the lead agency in the case.
13: We are now in excess of 50 victims in this particular case, and I wouldn't be surprised that additional charge may also be laid.
12: Frankton says as a spouse who is neither accused nor a named victim, it's been difficult to access information.
11: Throughout this process, I felt sometimes as if I was the only person that ever had this happen to them, but that cannot be true.
12: She is speaking out, hoping to start a conversation about supports available for people who are not formally victims of alleged crime, but remain deeply affected. Kayla Hounsell, CBC News, Halifax.
10: In a few hours, Prime Minister Mark Carney will be in Toronto to unveil Canada's long-awaited National Artificial Intelligence Strategy. Ottawa says the plan will introduce new measures to ensure AI is developed safely and securely and will also aim to improve the daily lives of Canadians. Just days from the start of the World Cup, a major campaign is launching to deliver what organizers call the biggest complaint FIFA has ever received. Activists are demanding formal ethics investigations into President Gianni Infantino's over ticket costs, safety concerns, and political neutrality. Joining us now with the details is the CBC's Linda Ward. Linda, what exactly is triggering this class action style complaint right now?
14: Well, John, you know, we're 1 week from the World Cup and the cracks are showing. The reboot campaign is run by a UK nonprofit called Fair Square. This is a group of football activists, writers who've long complained about FIFA's governance since even before the last World Cup. They say FIFA isn't fit to govern world football and needs to be completely rebooted with a focus on the interest of players, supporters, communities, and not what they call corrupt football elites. So they're complaining about everything from safety issues to ticket prices, human rights, what they call dysfunction and corruption. And remember last year when FIFA President Gianni Infantino attended Donald Trump's Summit for Peace, awarded him that FIFA Peace Prize? Well, they say that breached the FIFA Code of Ethics to remain politically neutral.
10: And so, Linda, what kind of changes are they hoping for?
14: Well, they're hoping that this will force FIFA to overhaul its whole structure, John. They're calling for better auditing of money, transparency, accountability, and separation of commercial and governance functions to eliminate any potential conflicts of interest. They're encouraging people to add their name to this complaint and planning to send it to FIFA's ethics committee after the World Cup is over. But FIFA says they've already done all of this: yearly independent audits, transparent financial reports, separation of executive and commercial functions, that they've already transformed governance and management reforms over the last decade. But some national organizations don't agree. Norway's Football Federation has already written to FIFA's ethics committee in support of this complaint. They say they're going to push this forward as soon as the World Cup's over, John.
10: Linda Ward joining us here in studio. Thanks, Linda.
14: You're welcome.
10: Israel and Lebanon say they've agreed to a ceasefire again. Representatives from both countries met in Washington to seal the deal aimed at halting attacks from both Israel and the militant group Hezbollah. The announcement comes after several weeks of heavy fighting. The CBC's Willie Lowry is in northern Israel with the latest.
15: Lawrence Tendler looks out across a valley from a viewpoint in the northern Israeli community of Malkia. The shimmering lights of the Lebanese village of Bint Jebel are just visible in the distance. After weeks of heavy fighting between the Israeli military and Hezbollah, diplomats from Israel and Lebanon agreed to a ceasefire. But Tendler says it could all fall apart in seconds.
16: So you're safe here, you know, you can see it's safe, but everything's fragile, you know, it can change, but it's safe here.
15: In a statement, the U.S. State Department, who brokered the deal, said, quote, the ceasefire is contingent on a complete cessation of Hezbollah fire and the evacuation of all Hezbollah operatives from the South Litani sector. It's not the first time that Hezbollah has been ordered to stop operating from south of the Litani River, a waterway that cuts across much of southern Lebanon and at times is 30 kilometers away from the Israeli border. Under the agreement, the Lebanese armed forces will begin taking control of the area by establishing a series of pilot zones in the hopes it will eventually replace Hezbollah and lead to a lasting and comprehensive peace. Hezbollah has still not commented on the ceasefire. Meanwhile, the Israeli military and Hezbollah continue to trade fire. The UN says a peacekeeper in Lebanon was killed and two others injured in shelling. Willie Lowry, CBC News, near Haneta, Israel.
10: China is angry over recent comments from the U.S. Secretary of State marking the anniversary of the Tiananmen Square protests. In an online protest, an online post rather, Marco Rubio said Beijing's censorship wouldn't erase memories of the deadly crackdown. A spokesperson for China's foreign ministry, Miao Ning, accused the U.S. of interfering in Chinese affairs. China is firmly opposed to the U.S. distorting historical facts, Mao said. 37 years ago, troops fired on protesters in Tiananmen Square to end pro-democracy rallies. Hundreds of people were killed. The anniversary is not officially marked in China. A manhunt is back on in northern Saskatchewan after police released two suspects without charges. The pair were arrested Monday following a shooting on a remote Pelican Narrows First Nation that left a 28-year-old woman dead near a local clinic. The Peter Ballantyne Cree Nation says the news the shooter is still loose is disheartening. Schools in the community are closed for the rest of the week. The Vegas Golden Knights head into the second game of the Stanley Cup Final tonight, up 1-0 against the Carolina Hurricanes. At the center of their championship run is Canadian goaltender Carter Hart. His journey has been both highly successful on the ice and deeply controversial off of it. Karen Pauls reports.
17: The booing started early in Game 1 of the Stanley Cup Finals. The chanting followed. Carolina Hurricanes fans watching goaltender Carter Hart on hockey's biggest stage.
18: It was really nice to see the Canes fans chanting no means no.
17: Kelly Favreau is a survivor of sexual assault and co-founder of a group called Beyond the Verdict.
18: Shows that the fans are now starting to realize the NHL isn't really holding anyone accountable right now.
17: Hart was one of five players from Canada's 2018 World Junior team charged with sexual assault after a Hockey Canada event celebrating their victory. He, Michael McLeod, Alex Formanton, Dylan Dubé, and Cal Foote were acquitted of all charges. The judge ruled the allegations lacked sufficient credibility to warrant conviction. NHL Commissioner Gary Bettman described the players' conduct like this.
19: Abhorrent, reprehensible, horrific, and unacceptable.
17: But after the league cleared them to play, Vegas snapped up Hart.
20: I think fans want to see their team win.
17: Mark Anderson is a sports reporter for the Associated Press in Las Vegas.
20: And you could say, well, the courts didn't find him guilty, so why should I blame him?
21: Shot to the change direction.
17: While the debate follows Hart off the ice, his success on it has been undeniable. Vegas is now just 3 wins away from winning the Stanley Cup, and Hart is in the running for the Conn Smythe Trophy, awarded to the team's playoff MVP. Karen Pauls, CBC News, Winnipeg.
10: 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I'm John Northcott. This is CBC News.

0: Good morning. I'm Craig Norris. It is Thursday, June 4th. This is, I'm just going to come clean. We have conversations before the show actually starts. We have a lot to get to here in the final half hour of the show. Coming up, we're going to be talking about the Open Ears Festival. Kicks off today. The festival's unique in its audiovisual installation and workshops at venues all over the region. We're going to hear more about what you can experience at the weekend-long event that's coming up at 8:20. And a local high school student has been shortlisted for CBC's First Page Student Writing Challenge. KCI's Zane McKinnon will be here in studio with us to talk about his story about climate change. We'll hear that conversation coming up right after Joe Pavia checks on traffic and headlines. But first, here is Kate Bickert in for Josette Lafleur today with some weather. Good morning.
1: Good morning, Craig. Right now it is 16 degrees and warming up in downtown Kitchener. The sun is up. It is clear. It is going to be a hot day. 29 degrees is our high. UV index is 9 or very high. Later on, we're going to see some clouds roll in. This evening will be partly cloudy and the overnight low is 15. But before you head out the door, grab that sunscreen, glasses, hat, water bottle, anything you need to keep cool. Warm, sunny, high of 29. Right now, 16 and sunny.
0: Thank you very much. And just for full disclosure, we were talking about Joe talking about high school graduation, and your nephew is graduating.
2: Yeah, he is.
0: We don't want to put him in this on the spot or anything, but he was the young man that you brought in for the grade nine.
2: Take a kid to work day. Yeah, that was 4 years ago. My goodness, and he's a lot taller, he's graduating. He's going to a prom.
0: Yeah. So. Zane, that we're going to talk to in a second, is also going to his prom, but we're not going to talk to him about that.
2: Okay.
0: And I just spoil it by letting everyone know that he's here already. We had a big introduction for Zane, but we'll do that in a second after you use some traffic and headlines.
2: Change your vocal patterns to make it sound more exciting. And then,
0: I don't think, don't worry, I will, because I'll be talking about Zane.
2: Yes, that's
0: okay.
2: Right. Not me. Okay. Let me talk about traffic. Well, lots of slowness going on at this hour. Not seeing any collisions on the map. It is heavy on the expressway northbound from Ottawa to Lancaster. Still picking up steady along 7 and 24 this hour. 8 to the 401's looking good. 401 is great until you get past Highway 6 South, and then it kind of delays and clogs up headed to Guelph Line. Also, I'm just going to focus on Highway 6 South because a couple of slow spots just after Campbellville Road, approaching Leslie, and then again through Morriston, heading to the 401. In the news, a 23-year-old woman from Waterloo is dead after being hit by a box truck on Wednesday morning. And the province is now accepting applications for people who want to be the next regional chair of Waterloo Region, and there are seven other regions as well in the province. Minister of Municipal Affairs Rob Flack says the chair will be appointed after or close to the election. I'll have details at 8:30.
0: Thank you very much. Well, 18-year-old Zane McKinnon never really thought of himself as a writer. That is, until he was shortlisted this week for CBC's First Page Student Writing Challenge. Now, the challenge asks students from across Canada to write the first page of a novel set 150 years in the future. Zane is one of just 13 shortlisted authors in his category out of more than 1,200 entries, and he joins me in studio. Good morning.
3: Good morning.
0: Congratulations, Zane.
3: Thank you so much.
0: Tell me about the story of how you actually found yourself on the shortlist of this contest.
3: Well, this spring semester, I enrolled in the course Writer's Craft at my school. Just something that looked pretty fun to me. I really liked the teacher. And then I think our first assignment, or one of our first assignments, was we had to write the first page of a book set in the future, just like you said, that basically meets all those rules for the contest. We didn't have to submit at all, but we were encouraged to. Our teacher gave us the link and all that. And then one night I was thinking, you know what? I may as well. It's free. And then I signed up.
0: It's free.
3: I really didn't think I was going to win at all. I used my spam email to sign up for the contest. And then I just sat and waited until a couple months later. I forgot about it. And then I got an email from CBC saying, congratulations.
0: Why'd you use your spam email?
3: Honestly, I just really didn't think it would be worth using my real email. I thought maybe CBC would berate me with all the stories that they want to tell me about. And I'm like, I don't want to deal with that. I'm not going to win. But here we are.
0: They usually send out. I like to try to sell a lot of things. But anyway, so how did you feel when you heard the news that you were shortlisted?
3: I was pretty surprised, but I was really, really happy. I'm like, wow, I guess this was something good that I wrote. I told my teacher not too long after. I was really excited about it, telling all the people I could.
0: What was the reaction you got from like family and friends and even your teacher?
3: They were real, real happy about it. I felt pretty good about it after hearing all their congratulations and whatnot. My family's been real happy about it. I haven't done much writing before, but then I've been getting lots of congratulations all around the school. Yeah.
0: So for your teacher, was this the thing you did for the class, was that a marked thing?
3: It was. Yeah, I got it marked.
0: What did you get on it?
3: I think I did good. Yeah, I think I got maybe 90 something. Yeah.
0: Okay, good. Because I was like, that'd be a little bit of vindication. It's like, well, you didn't like it, but the Canadian Broadcasting Corporation did.
3: Yeah.
0: Let's get to the story. Tell us a bit about it.
3: Okay. The story takes place 150 years in the future in BC. It's after sea levels have risen and the island nation of Tuvalu has gone underwater. So all the residents of Tuvalu, the Tuvalu government brokered a deal with the Canadian government for all the residents to move to New Tuvalu, a new town in BC. But then new rare earth metals were discovered underneath the town, and it's being threatened to relocate the citizens yet again. And our main character, Fenua, is sort of against that, and he's,
0: So... the themes obviously are very relevant to us now. Climate change, mining for rare earth minerals. You encapsulate all of this. I mean, do current events inspire you, or I mean, do they worry you?
3: I mean, for sure. I'd say about as much as anybody else, really. I read the news. I like to think I'm pretty up to date on stuff like that. I guess climate change is something that worries me as a young person. I think that the contest is pretty cool, that it is in the future that you have to write about, and it's for young people who might be living in that future or a future like it. I think that's very relevant to people like us, yeah.
0: You may not consider yourself a writer, but you write sketches for school?
3: That's right.
0: Tell me about that.
3: Yeah, my school, every year we do a variety show with drama, music, and dance called Limelight. The past couple years, I've been the producer, and I've also been, now this year, after I graduate, I'll be on the writing team, writing the sketches that we use for the show. I really like writing like comedy stuff like that. I like to think I'm pretty funny. it's been a lot of fun writing that. I'm looking forward to writing again this summer.
0: Was it a different set of muscles to write this first page challenge than it was to write a sketch, right?
3: Yeah, it was a little bit different. Yeah, for sure. Just thinking about, I'm not just trying to put in as many jokes as I can. I'm not just trying to be funny. I actually have to develop characters. Oh, man. And I have to think about, not just stage directions or lines. There's actual writing about description and devices and whatnot. Yeah.
0: Very cool. Is writing something you think you want to pursue as a career ever?
3: I'm not sure about career, but I do really like writing. I'm having a lot of fun in my writer's craft class right now. So I'm looking at what courses I'll be taking next year at university. I'm not studying writing or English, but I'm looking at what maybe English courses I can take as electives or maybe a minor or something even. Yeah.
0: What are you doing next? What are you going to study at university?
3: I'm going to McMaster in the fall for health and society.
0: Nice.
3: Yeah.
0: So do you think if you win this challenge, what do you think that means? Does that change anything? You're going to drop out of Mac and become a writer living, you know, in a one room apartment and, you know, just trying to be inspired that way, or no?
3: I'm really not sure. Maybe not too drastic.
0: You got to get some turtlenecks,
3: right?
0: You know what I mean, that sort of thing.
3: Yeah, I could change my wardrobe. I think maybe I would look more into writing than I am currently if I were to win. But I don't know. It's anything too drastic. Yeah. But I guess we'll wait and see.
0: Such a great story, Zane. Great to talk to you about this, and best of luck, and enjoy prom tonight.
3: Of course, thank you so much.
0: And I'm gonna tell you in advance, you have a great suit.
3: Thank you.
0: That's Zane McKinnon. He's a grade 12 student from KCI here in Kitchener. He's been shortlisted for CBC's First Page Student Writing Challenge. To read Zane's first page story called New Tuvalu, go to our website, cbc.ca/KW. The winners will be announced next Tuesday. I'm Craig Norris. It is 8:20 now here on the Morning Edition. Quick check on the weather. Hot day ahead. Be prepared for that, and sunny, getting up to 29 with a bit of cloud, but not much. And it's 16 right now under a mainly sunny sky, a bit of a wind at 4 kilometers an hour. It's time now to check in at the CBC Business Desk with Krista Lee Ramlakan.
4: Good morning. The Trump administration is considering new tariffs of 10% or more on products from dozens of countries, including Canada. This is after an investigation into imports of goods allegedly made with forced labor. This comes as Canada-U.S. Trade Minister Dominic LeBlanc just met with his U.S. counterpart yesterday in Washington. LeBlanc says the proposed tariffs are not unexpected.
5: It's not a surprise that the United States initiated these investigations. We have made submissions to the United States that we think are very significant in addressing the concerns that the United States has raised for a number of months or a number of conversations that we've had with the Americans.
4: Canada does have its own rules when it comes to prohibiting the sale of goods that are made through forced labor. But the U.S. says as a result of this investigation, it's not good enough. But CUSMA-compliant goods would be exempt. The new tariffs would not take effect immediately and are subject to public comment and review. Public hearings are set to begin July 7th. And some observers say this is a way for Trump to get around the Supreme Court. His previous tariffs were struck down by the High Court. Tim Hortons is shutting down its credit card program. The company says it is looking at new ways to bring value to Canadians. The credit card launched 3 years ago, but will shut down October 1st. Cards will still work after that date, but will be managed by Neo Financial, and transactions will not earn Tim's reward points. Tim Hortons says eligible customers can choose to upgrade to a Neo Financial MasterCard that includes cash back if they want to do that. The company launched the credit card program and a move that it said would appeal to millions of Canadians seeking better and accessible financial products. It wasn't the coffee chain's first foray into the money game, though. It partnered with CIBC in 2014 on the Double Double Visa card, which was discontinued in 2019. And that's your business news for now. I'm Krista Lee Ramlakan.
0: And for more business news, check out cbc.ca/business. Gets us up to 8:22 now here on the Morning Edition. Well, it is a festival unlike anything else you'll experience here in Waterloo Region. The Happenstancers is just one of the acts the performing at the Open Ears Festival. It gets underway tonight and it runs until Sunday. Open Ears brings together musicians and artists for audiovisual installations and workshops at venues across Waterloo Region. To tell us more, I'm joined by Artistic Director Richard Burrows. Welcome back to the show, Richard.
6: Thanks, Craig.
0: So remind us again about Open Ears and the goal of the festival.
6: Yeah, so this festival has been around for almost 30 years now in Waterloo Region, and we pride ourselves on creating transformative experiences. So really, people that are looking for something that is novel, the idea of like curiosity, something that they've never seen before. In fact, in many of these shows, I myself have never seen them. There's world premieres, just collisions of cool ideas that happen all throughout the region.
0: So every year, Open Ears brings unique, engaging performers to the region. And I know this, I don't mean to do this to you, but we do have to ask, who are your top picks? Who do you think that we will want to check out this year?
6: Every year, it's like picking a favorite child. So I did come prepared this year because I knew that question was coming. I will say that I'm a little biased, but I'm in two of the shows this year.
0: Okay.
6: And on Friday night, we're going to be doing the world premiere of a show called Madame Kineas' Canteen. And this is actually like a musical theater show almost.
0: Wow.
6: It's music by James Rolfe and libretto by Luke Hathaway. an incredible story, inspired more, not a true story, but inspired by queer folk in the 1940s who were in the military looking for a common community to hang out. And they go to a locker club and dress in drag, and they try and figure out how to transition into the real community of life and such. So it's the music is beautiful, very tonal. And quite an experience altogether. And our final show on Sunday is something that I'm particularly excited about. This is Canto Ostinato. It's a piece that's not very well known, but it's actually 50 years old. The composer is Simeon ten Holt, Netherlands composer. And my ensemble, Torque Percussion Quartet, is going in along with Tactus Duo, which is a marimba duo from Toronto. We're putting together this show. It's 60 minutes of music. And as a musician, you'll appreciate there are 20,000 notes written on the page. And that is not without repeats. So we have learned this piece in its totality. It's alongside some of the great minimalists like Steve Reich and Philip Glass.
7: All right.
6: Very mesmerizing. It's absolutely stunning. You can hear some samples of our rehearsals actually on our Instagram through Open Ears Fest, and as well as Torque and Tactus.
7: So what's cool about this too is there are also workshops. What workshops can people take part in?
6: Yeah, well, one of the cool things about Open Ears is that we do both free and ticketed events. And so this workshop we have starts tonight at 6 o'clock at the Church of Good Shepherd. And this is going to be by a duo called Duo Chicorium. They're very quirky. They're into video games and making music out of everyday objects. And so they're going to be doing this sort of collision of computer programming and sound production and percussion. And so there are three workshops, is Thursday, Friday, and Saturday, all at 6 o'clock, all at Church of Good Shepherd. And they're free and open to the public. People who want to come and learn about improvisation, learn about coding, learn about how to create sound to go along to video games.
7: Very cool. And you mentioned some of the events are ticketed. Several of them are free. Talk about the importance of having free events as part of this.
6: Yeah, I think, you know, for us, it's really about accessibility and trying to remove barriers of financial burden towards, people not being able to afford to come out to events. But also at the same time, it encourages people to just come together as a community. You know, we do things in odd spaces. So, for example, on Saturday morning at 11 a.m., we're doing a show at the gazebo in Victoria Park.
7: Wow.
6: On Saturday at 5 o'clock at Waterloo City Hall, there's a free performance of a Ghanaian dancer, and he brings a Ghanaian music, so balafones and drums together to a contemporary dance. So if you can imagine people dancing in the hallway of the atrium of the City Hall, you know, so it's a cool experience. But, we try to bring new ideas and just to allow people to come together and experience this.
7: So bittersweet here, though. You've been the artistic director for 10 years, and this is your last festival. Why? Why are you stepping down from this role?
6: Oh, interesting. So one of the things that has come into my world within the last 2 years is I landed a position at Western University as the director of percussion. And so it takes a lot of energy to try and put together. I have a studio of 18 musicians that I'm teaching to come and become the next, percussionists out in the world. So that's definitely taken on a big part of my life. I also do think that in a festival like Open Ears, it's important to have a fresh face to continue to advocate for arts within the community. I've actually been the artistic director for 10 years, but I was 5 years earlier to this. I've been with the organization for 15 years. And I do have to say thank you to Peter Hatch, who was the original founder of this in 1998. And in 2012, he came to me to ask me to kind of oversee this incredible project where I brought 75 percussionists to the region to perform outdoors in this 75-minute work. And since then, it really has changed my life and my career and my vision of what it means to be a musician. And so at this point, I feel like it's time for someone to step into this role. And we do have an AD, a new artistic director hired, and they will be revealed tonight at the 8 o'clock show.
7: Oh, nice. Nice. So just before we let you go here in our final 30 seconds or so, I mean, obviously for you, you'll be teaching, and I guess Torque is still going to play and things like that. You're many musical ventures, but what do you hope is next for the festival?
6: Yeah, I mean, I think that for me, it's just about continuing the advocacy for arts, continuing the advocacy for experimental interesting, transformative ideas and making sure that this community is reminded of the arts and culture that are here. You know, we have a relatively high turnover rate in terms of populations with the tech community. And I think it's important for them to realize that this is a place that is happening and that you can come and stay and enjoy and live your life just like metropolises around the world, like San Francisco and New York and Toronto.
7: Richard, always appreciate our chats and best of luck.
6: Thank you.
7: That's Richard Burrows, the current outgoing artistic director of the Open Ears Festival. You can find out more information about all the events at openears.ca. Now, it starts today. Hours, minutes, seconds by Peter Hatch runs all day at the Kitchener-Waterloo Art Gallery. That is free. There's a workshop with Duo Chicorium, as you heard, at Church of the Good Shepherd. That starts at 6 p.m. That's also free. And the Happenstancers are at the Registry Theater tonight at 8 p.m. Tickets for that show are just $30. The festival runs through to Sunday. At 8:30, here's Joe Pavia with CBC News.
2: Thank you, Craig. Mix of sun and cloud today with a high 29, the UV index 9 or very high. Good morning. A private member's bill that calls for stricter penalties for people who traffic fentanyl has passed second reading in the House of Commons. The bill from Kitchener Centre Conservative MP Kelly DeRitter would see court-ordered rehabilitation as an option for court sentences and parole decisions. DeRitter explains this was a deeply personal bill for her to put forward.
8: Because I'm a recovered addict and people can and do recover. They need the support to do so. And it's my why in politics and why I came here to this house is to help solve the drug crisis that we're facing in Canada.
2: The bill will now go to the Standing Committee on Justice and Human Rights for review. Once passed there, it will return to the House of Commons for third and final reading. And if passed, it is expected it would receive royal assent and would later become law. What was meant to be an event celebrating the beginning of Pride Month became a subject of online discussion. The city of Cambridge held a pride flag raising event on Monday. A video posted to social media platforms shows 17-year-old Sophie Mills in the middle of their speech at the event when Mayor Jan Liggett suddenly cut them off by moving the microphone away. Here's what it sounded like.
9: Like when Ward 6 Councillor Adam Cooper shared a transphobic meme. He did not apologize, nor was...
10: Okay, I'm not going to allow him to continue his disrespect. No.
2: Mills describes what the moment was like.
11: She came up behind me, she took the microphone from me, and that really sucked. That was my first big opportunity for speaking, and it was scary because I had no control there. I am a teenager, I'm a child, and she is an elected official.
2: CBC News reached out to Mayor Liggett's office, who declined a comment at the moment, saying, quote, a fulsome response is forthcoming. A pedestrian has been killed in a collision in Waterloo. Happened yesterday morning. Regional police responding to reports that a pedestrian had been hit by a box truck at the intersection of University Avenue East and Marsland Drive. The pedestrian, a 23-year-old female, was taken to hospital and later died. The driver of the truck, a 54-year-old male from Kitchener, was not injured. Police say they expect charges will be laid. A cyclist was injured in a collision involving a pickup truck. Happened at the roundabout at Homer Watson and Blockline Road in Kitchener yesterday afternoon. Police say the 86-year-old cyclist was taken to hospital with injuries. The pickup driver was not injured. Police say they expect to lay charges. Prime Minister Carney is expected to download his government strategy on artificial intelligence today. The Prime Minister will be in Toronto today, where he will tour an AI institute and release his blueprint. Strategy comes as governments, businesses, and civil society navigate the development of AI and the pros and cons of the technology and tools. Ontario Minister of Municipal Affairs and Housing, Rob Flack, has provided more details about how the province will appoint regional chairs. He says it will happen this fall after or around the time of the municipal election in October.
12: People that are interested in serving as regional chairs are welcome to apply for the job. There will be a criteria set out, such as having elected experience in the region that you're going to serve, having leadership skills, learn to facilitate, an ability to facilitate.
2: Flack did not say how exactly people go about applying for the job or where they can view the criteria being considered. CBC KW has reached out to Flack's office for clarification. The province announced in April it was going to be appointing the chairs in 8 regional municipalities, including in Waterloo Region. You can read more about this story on our website, cbc.ca/KW. The top 5 worst roads in the CAA 2026 list in southern Ontario are in Waterloo Region and Guelph. At the top was Ira Needles Boulevard in Waterloo. Also making the list are 2 roads in Elmira. Brian Peerview with CAA South Central Ontario told the Morning Edition about Barnes Swallow Drive and Arthur Street.
13: Arthur Street South and Barnswallow Drive, you know, Elmira is a small municipality, but it just shows that we've seen this year after year where communities will actually get together and nominate a road, and we'll see, and it may not be the most popular road or the largest road, but we'll see, you know, the smaller roads in the smaller towns end up on the regional list, and you know, rightfully so. We verified these roads. We saw that there was these road issues persistent there.
2: Trussler Road in Kitchener and York Road in Guelph also made the list. CAA says people's beefs range from potholes to uneven surfaces or other factors that contribute to dangerous or unpleasant experiences. That's the news from CBC Kitchener-Waterloo. I'm Joe Pavia.
7: Thank you, Joe. And now for one last check on the weather as we send you off into your warm day, here is Kate Bickert. Good morning.
1: Good morning, Craig. Right now, 16 degrees and warming up here in downtown Kitchener. The sun is up. It is clear. It's going to be a hot day. 29 degrees is our high. UV index is 9, which is very high. Later on, we will see some clouds roll in. This evening will be partly cloudy with an overnight low of 15. Taking a peek at tomorrow, mix of sun and cloud and another hot day, 31 degrees with humidex of 34. So definitely be grabbing sunscreen, sunglasses, a hat, your water bottle. Stay cool today. Very warm day, 29 degrees. Right now, 16 and sunny.
7: Thank you very much. And thank you for spending a bit of your morning with us. We always love it when you do. If you'd like to reach out to us, react to something you heard on the show, or tell us about news that is happening where you are, you can leave a message on our listener line. That number is 519-581-0636. 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If you are going to text us, just be sure to put your name in the body of the text. I'm Craig Norris. I hope you have a great day out there. Stay cool. Take care.

0: Andrew, can you tell people who are listening to this on the radio?
1: Yes.
0: What we're watching and what you're doing?
1: Unfortunately, that was previews. I got much better. I am on a trapeze with my partner, Yannick Thomas, and I went to circus school.

0: sexual assault and co-founder of a group called Beyond the Verdict.
1: Shows that the fans are now starting to realize the NHL isn't really holding anyone accountable right now.
0: Hart was one of five players from Canada's 2018 World Junior team charged with sexual assault after a Hockey Canada event celebrating their victory. He, Michael McLeod, Alex Formanton, Dylan Dubé, and Cal Foote were acquitted of all charges. After the league cleared them to play, Vegas snapped up Hart. Vegas is now just three wins away from winning the Stanley Cup, and Hart is in the running for the Conn Smythe Trophy, awarded to the team's playoff MVP. Karen Pauls, CBC News, Winnipeg.
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3: The Environment Canada weather forecast for Waterloo Region and Wellington County. A mix of sun and cloud today with a high 29, the UV index 9 or very high. Partly cloudy tonight with a low 15, a mix of sun and cloud tomorrow with a high 31, the humidex 34. Cloudy on Saturday with a chance of showers, the high 24. Mix of sun and cloud on Sunday, 30% chance of showers, the high 25.
4: You don't know, the show ain't even begin. 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

0: From the CBC Kitchener Waterloo newsroom, I'm Joe Pavia. The CAA is out with its latest list of worst roads in Ontario. The top five roads in Western Region, which is in Southern Ontario, are in Waterloo Region and Guelph. On the list, counting it down from five, is York Road in Guelph, Trussler Road, Kitchener, Barnes Swallow Drive in Elmira, Arthur Street in Elmira, and Ira Needles Boulevard in Waterloo. Brian Peervue is with CAA South Central Ontario. He told the Morning Edition Ira Needles has been a frequent flyer on the list.
1: Ira Needles and Trussler are technically the same road, but in different municipalities. But it's got a lot of complaints about references regarding, you know, potholes, traffic congestion.
0: CAA Worst Roads campaign has run for 23 years, encouraging people in Ontario to nominate roads they can't stand driving on. The Environment Canada weather forecast for Waterloo Region and Wellington County. A mix of sun and cloud today with a high 29, the UV index 9 or very high. Partly cloudy tonight with a low 15, a mix of sun and cloud tomorrow with a high 31, the humidex 34. Cloudy on Saturday with a chance of showers, the high 24. Mix of sun and cloud on Sunday, 30% chance of showers, the high 25.

0: I love that song. That was The Wave, a new music from British band Jungle. That's from their upcoming album, which is called Sunshine. Jungle will be on tour with a show at the Scotiabank Arena coming up this September. Charlene, how does the wave of traffic look?
1: That's
0: right
1: a good
0: now?
1: Expression. It's definitely a wave. We're in a high wave right now, for sure. It's heavy on the Skyway in Burlington this afternoon. Heading west, you'll start to see red lights as you approach Appleby Line, and that traffic continues right across the bridge. On the Toronto-bound QEW, it's slow from approaching Southdown, then heavy through here Ontario Street. It opens up a little for a few exits before you're back in that traffic as you approach Brown's Line. And that stop and go until at least you pass BMO Field, all the way continuing to the DVP. Looking at the Gardner westbound, we've got some light traffic as you approach South Kingsway, but it's really heavy until you pass the West Mall. East on the 401, it's like a parking lot as you get through the Allen passing Young, then it's on and off until about Don Valley, but it doesn't really open up until you approach Midland there. And lastly, just looking at the 401 westbound, it's really heavy as you come up to Leslie. Stop and go traffic until Young. That continues a little past Dufferin, and you'll reach some more slowdowns as you pass the 400 exit. Then it's smooth and steady heading into Mississauga.
0: Okay, thank you so much, Charlene. Well, a Toronto woman received a rare call earlier this year from Toronto police about a man who went missing over 8 years ago. Police told Michelle Dent they believed it was her uncle Willard Duval. Dent, who is Indigenous, never got to meet her uncle. She says her family was ripped apart when her father and uncle were children. The brothers were adopted by separate families. Her father was sent to a residential school, and they didn't know where her uncle ended up. Here's some of what she had to say about the call from Toronto police.
2: I thought it was a scam. Once he mentioned my grandmother's name, I'm going to cry. Once he mentioned her name, I knew that it was true. It's my uncle Willard. And I didn't know anything about him, never knew him. I don't know anything about my family. That's why it was hard. My family was ripped apart when my dad was five. Willard has brought some really good things, but it's emotional to know these things. Part of the Indigenous ceremony is that we have to tell Willard it's time to leave the building. We got outside and it was like a big relief because we all said it's time to leave Willard. And I just felt so much better. And what made this even more special is that all of those people came to everything and put it to rest, and they followed through right to the end with Willard. And that's what was so special. I feel that everybody should know about Willard because, you know, not everybody gets a happy ending. I was so happy that I was able to do this for Willard because I wasn't able to do it for my dad. I still honor him being here, and I still say good morning, Willard. Good morning, Willard. And I made Willard a